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6: Overnight lows on your Saturday are expected to be in the 40s and low 50s. There's a chance for a stray mountain shower while the rest of us stay dry. More warm temperatures ahead in the 60s and low 70s for Mother's Day. With your KKTV 11 Alert weather, I'm meteorologist Josephine Sage.
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7: A lot of information dropping with regard to political campaigns and finances, especially when it comes to gubernatorial races, the Democrats and Republicans, who has this much money, that much money, who has raised that much money. We have Michael Allen on. He is a candidate for attorney general, and I didn't bring you on to talk about money. Actually, we were supposed to have you yesterday. There's a confusion in terms of Jeff Crank and all of the times. You made time for us today. The question I wanted, and I think people ask this all the time, sometimes it's too inside baseball, I think, for DAs or people in government, attorney generals, federal prosecutors, etc. But let's start at the very beginning, Michael Allen. What exactly does the attorney general of the state of Colorado do? And then we'll ask why you think you're qualified to do that.
8: Well, good morning, Richard, and thank you for having me. I always appreciate the opportunity to chat with you about what is really an important constitutional office for the state of Colorado, and that is the Attorney General's office, and why I decided to get into this race. The Attorney General's office has a wide range of responsibilities. Ultimately, it's the chief law enforcement agency in the state of Colorado, overseeing, you know, lots of really important issues that affect all of us every single day, even though we've not necessarily had the best service out of our current attorney general's office in a lot of respects over the last 7 years, but we can fix that. You know, there's jurisdiction over some criminal cases. There's a statewide grand jury that can be used to go after organized crime in the state of Colorado. That's a really important factor that's not been used enough by our current attorney general's office. And then beyond that, you know, there's it represents the state of Colorado on water law, which is hugely important. especially when you consider the drought conditions that we're in currently, you know, the fact that the agreement on disbursement of the Colorado River Compact, the compact itself, remains in place, which was signed back in 1947, I think it was, and really dictates how upper Colorado River Basin states can use water. So that would be, you know, Colorado, Wyoming, Utah, New Mexico, and then the lower river basin states, Arizona, California, and Nevada. And what we've known for really at least the last generation, roughly 25 years, maybe even longer than that, is that our lower river basin states have been taking more than their fair share of water. And it's not even a close calculation. It's dramatically more than they're supposed to be taking. And the Attorney General's office has really not done a good job of protecting our water resources here in Colorado. And we see that especially, like I mentioned, in drought years like what we're experiencing now. So that's another area that people don't necessarily realize Attorney General has authority over. And then it also represents the state of Colorado anytime the state gets sued, or when the state of Colorado has to sue some other entity for some violation. And what we've seen instead in that respect is our current Attorney General has really used the power of his office to advance his political career. And what I mean by that is filing, you know, numerous lawsuits against the Trump administration simply because it's President Trump's administration, not because there's actually been any legal wrongdoing or anything like that. And so we need to get back to common sense approach in the Attorney General's office. We need to get back to doing things that are right for the people of Colorado, not right for political advancement. You know, it seems now that if you file a lawsuit against the Trump administration, that means you get to run for higher office. And that's what we've seen out of our current Attorney General. And that's currently what we're seeing out of our Secretary of State and her stance against the Trump administration, instead of doing everything she can to run clean, fair, and open elections. All she really wants to talk about is Trump.
7: You know, ever since I got out of law school, I thought I was going to go to work for a DA's office in Cook County. That didn't work out because I had to join a particular political party. I wasn't willing to do that. But it's always kind of annoyed me that we're in a system where judges and prosecutors are political positions. A lot of times it works out because they're just good, decent people, good, decent judges and prosecutors who are looking out for the average person who is either potentially a victim of crime or has been a victim of crime. But I can't think of a bigger instance of a politician seeking an office that I don't see that she has any qualifications for. I know you can say, well, you know, Jenna Griswold, you don't have to be a great prosecutor. You don't ever have to have prosecuted a case. You just surround yourself with those people. It's all administrative. Have you heard that, Michael Allen?
8: Oh, absolutely. You know, I heard the same thing when I ran for DA, that, you know, the elected DA should really just be a figurehead, making sure that administration is running smoothly and making sure the budget is clean and all those things. And that is true. That is an aspect of the job. But you also have to be willing and able to lead the office in its core function. And as DA, you know, that's one of the things that I've really prided myself in, is following in the footsteps of other really successful DAs around the state of Colorado and even here in the 4th Judicial District. You don't have to look any further than John Southers for a great example of that. He was a trial attorney who became the elected DA and then went on to do some really fantastic things in his career, including being the director of Colorado Department of Corrections, the U.S. attorney for the Colorado, Colorado Attorney General, and then obviously finished his career as mayor here in Colorado Springs. But he started by doing the work and having credibility on that front. And Dan May was the same way. George Brockler, another one that's the same way. And that's kind of the way I've modeled my tenure as district attorney, is that if there's some big high profile thing, of course, the office is going to have to do its part. And we've got great employees in the DA's office. You know, I can't say enough about all of the unsung heroes in the DA's office that work every single day for the betterment of this community. But when a high profile case comes along, it is imperative that you have a DA or an attorney general who can actually do the work right alongside the troops in the office. And that's something I prided myself in, and something that I think the people of this great state deserve. You know, when she lies about arguing in front of the U.S. Supreme Court, she's doing that because she is vulnerable on her credentials. And that's something that we need to highlight.
7: Well, you know, I always talk with people about, is there a pathway, Republicans, because that's who I talk about, is there a pathway to getting elected? I am concerned about that, very much so, in the governor's office. We don't need to talk about this, but I'll ask you the question I ask a lot of them, and that is, so this has become a very blue state. Michael Allen, current 4th Judicial District Attorney, seeking to be the Attorney General. Is there a pathway for a Republican like you to win a statewide election?
9: Yeah, absolutely. There is a pathway. I'm crystal clear on that point. As a prosecutor, what I do is I look at evidence on any particular situation that I'm analyzing and determine, is there a path to victory in any given scenario? And it doesn't have to be an ironclad chance. It just has to be a reasonable chance. And we have more than a reasonable chance on the attorney general's race. I'm a Colorado native, grew up in the north and west side of Denver metro area. I love this state. I've raised my kids in this state. My wife is also a native of this state. And it just takes us to work hard, get the reasonable message out, common sense message out. And I'm not actually convinced that Colorado is a completely blue state. I think that we still have great opportunities to win some important races this year. We've seen some really successful outcomes on ballot issues over the last several years. That tells me that Colorado voters are very smart. They're very tuned into the things that matter to them. And one of the things that matters to them is soaring crime and the cost of living. And both are very intertwined and connected. When you have crime out of control, like we have in this state, it absolutely affects our economic well-being. It makes the cost of living go up. It makes the cost of car insurance, property insurance, retail items go up. And we've certainly seen that. We've seen people leaving the state for the first time since the early 80s, I think it was. We've seen businesses, huge businesses, national leading businesses, decide to uproot their businesses and their employees and move them out of state because business regulation is some of the worst in the entire country here in Colorado now. We can change that, and it's going to take all of us to do that. And, you know, that's why I'm running for attorney general, is I love this state. I love the people of this state. And we need a new direction, and people are ready to take a new direction with state leadership.
7: I believe you're exactly right, Michael Allen, a candidate for attorney general statewide and currently the DA in the 4th Judicial. I want to just mention real quickly, I really believe that when it comes to crime and protecting potential victims and victims from criminals, it needs somebody like you. The state does. I believe in you absolutely. And I think young people, people of every race, gender, religion, whatever, they're all concerned about crime because most criminals don't really care about all of that. Tell people how they can find out more about you, Michael Allen, if they'd like to help out by writing a check or working on a campaign. What's the best thing for them to do, Michael Allen?
9: Yeah, I love what you just said about the young people here in the state. I was actually just at an event up in Chaffee County and had the pleasure to listen to a panel of college-aged youngsters that are really getting engaged. And one of the things that they said to me is that one of the primary races they're concerned about is the attorney general's office and what we can do and their belief in my candidacy. And I think we're seeing that across the state of Colorado. So I do want to just echo what you said. The young people, it's imperative that we get them involved. You can learn more about my campaign by going to michaelallen4colorado.com. And the four is F-O-R. Again, michaelallen4colorado.com.
7: Thank you. God bless you. I'll let you get back to work. I don't know if I could give a stronger endorsement than I do for him and endorse him for the judicial. I'm going to say this. I'm not going to belabor the point because it's how our system works, but it makes no sense to me that there is even a primary in this race. If Republicans had their act together, there wouldn't be a primary. There wouldn't be a need to take any time, effort, and energy and spend it on another Republican who, quite honestly, is absolutely going to lose in the primary. I don't understand it. I simply don't understand it. And if I were that candidate, somebody on the radio or somebody else said, well, Richard, you can't even come close to winning that race, but that's a race we might win statewide. What are you doing in the race? I tell them, well, I'm getting out of the race. Take a hint is what I'm saying right now. And I'll stand by that. If you don't like it, that's the way it is. All right. I've waited since I was 12 years old for today. Pete Hegseth, the president, Peter Ducey, it has been a buzz in the last hour and a half to 2 hours because the Department of War and the Pentagon has started releasing videos and still photographs of UFOs and UAPs. I'm looking at some pretty amazing stuff here, including at least two Apollo missions and one Gemini mission where they say they saw something. And no, it's not just a UFO because it's floating around. We're going to be talking about that. But right now, Fox's Lillian Wu has got more on this release.
10: New files on UFOs are out. The materials relating to encounters between U.S. pilots on active duty and unidentified aerial phenomena released by the Pentagon, which says members of the public can draw their own conclusions and that President Trump is focused on providing maximum transparency to the public. The collection is available at war.gov/UFO, and there are currently more than 160 files dating back nearly 80 years. The government says additional documents will be released on a rolling basis. Lillian Wu, Fox News.
7: All right, let's take a short break. That's what we're talking about today. There's plenty of time to talk about virtually everything else. And my show, this I think is extremely important. And especially when you start looking at some of the videos that I'm looking at now, you start looking at some of the still photographs and listening to some of the transmissions between NASA and the Apollo Gemini astronauts up there as well. People have been talking in the past several weeks that this disclosure was coming. I didn't see it happening this quickly. On the other hand, people have been warning about this disclosure, and many of them saying, look, what people are about to find out, what they're about to see, what they're about to be told is absolutely going to shake the foundations of our country and of civilizations around the world. And it's not just this thing that I always used to think, well, you know, if they tell us there's life elsewhere, that doesn't change my belief in God or Jesus Christ or any of that. I assume God would have other planets where there would be life. That's not what we're talking about. We're talking about some issues of malevolent entities. Some people would say, well, you know, those are just demons. They're interdimensional, not extraterrestrial. Your thoughts? Have you ever seen anything? 719-715-0740. First thing this morning, I saw an interview on Joe Rogan's program talking to Tim Burchett, and Burchett was talking about President Jimmy Carter seeing a UFO, except he got it wrong. He said that he thought that Carter saw the UFO when he was on a nuclear submarine. That's not when he saw it. I know when he saw it because I interviewed him about it. 719-715-0740.
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7: So, this is not what I anticipated when I saw a UFO when I was 12 years old. I figured eventually we'd find out what it was. And I thought we're going to find out it was pretty benign. It was probably something from elsewhere, perhaps in our solar system, etc. I know people are going to say, you can't travel faster than the speed of light. And I said, yes. And Spaniards said you can't travel faster than a sailboat to get to America until the Concorde came along. Until we don't know all the technology. And much of what's being talked about now is apparently interdimensional. And so I'm looking at the videos and still photos that the Department of War have released. Some of them are flat out truly amazing. There's a couple of them I'm like, wait a minute, are you sure that's not Photoshopped? But they wouldn't be releasing them, I don't think, unless it's misinformation, if they were Photoshopped. I will just tell you, this has the potential. It used to be that if something like this came out and the government admitted it, it'd be one of the biggest stories in your lifetime. I think it's going to be that, and not necessarily for all of the good reasons. Let's go to the phones. You can call in, give me your thoughts, or if you've seen or experienced something, feel free to give us a call, 719-715-0740. Roy, you're on 740 KVR. What do you have, Roy?
13: Hey, Roy. Yeah, I'm sorry. I still haven't had my coffee yet. I saw something when I was a kid, too, but late, you know, and... I'm a street evangelist, and people sometimes they'll come up with this thing of, what about these UFOs? And so my research going from the scientific, I was a theistic evolutionist and a whole bunch of other stuff before I became a Christian. But I'm an old school journalist and I do my research, serious. And the conclusion that one group has come to, his name is Gary Bates with a ministry called creation.com. I'll text you links on that to go look at. It's kind of, it extend this conversation way too far.
7: No, good. I appreciate that. Go ahead.
13: The bottom line on it, they made a movie called The Alien Intrusion. And they were talking to people from Roswell and all over, and they keep talking to people. Lately, I've seen interviews, and I haven't gone through all of them with Gary Bates talking to other people. But in Alien Intrusion, they went through all the science, all the physics of it. And God created the laws of physics in the beginning, right?
7: Right.
13: And only he has a right or capability of changing those laws. But then over on the spiritual realm, also, we have that enemy, the devil, Satan, Lucifer, that can transform himself, or his demons can transform themselves into any shape they want. And now the physical evidence of maybe some ships that they found can't really go, I don't know, I think maybe they were their government experimentals. But as far as something coming from the closest star system or planet system is Alpha Centauri.
7: Hang on a second, Roy. I've got news at 8:30 hard. The newscasts don't wait for me, so I've got to get to them. My producer is David. He'll put you on hold. We'll come back to you as soon as news is done. We're talking about UAPs, UFOs, the Department of War, Pete Hegseth, President Trump, etc. have released more than 150 videos and still photographs today. You can look at them online. We'll tell you about that. I told you earlier that Jimmy Carter had seen a UFO. Well, I interviewed him about that, and I'll tell you about that when we come back as well.
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6: Overnight lows on your Saturday are expected to be in the 40s and low 50s. There's a chance for a stray mountain shower while the rest of us stay dry. More warm temperatures ahead in the 60s and low 70s for Mother's Day. With your KKTV 11 Alert weather, I'm meteorologist Josephine Sage.
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0: How did I lose weight? 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
2: Richard Grandel, back to UFOs, UAPs, and USOs, submersibles as well. And I believe in evolution. I believe in God as well. What if God just used evolution to get us to where we're at? It wouldn't change my belief in him. In any event, back to that here in a second. This weekend, I'll be doing a special show on Facebook on UFOs, UAPs. But I'd like you to listen from 11 until noon on 740 KVOR, your real estate voice. That is Barb Schlinker. She should be your real estate voice if she isn't already. And why is that? Well, she's been doing it for more than 25 years. It only takes about a month to get a real estate license. So I'm sorry, but I'm not all that impressed with just doing that. You had to spend a month doing that. It's what comes after that, because they don't teach you how to market a home. That's one of the most fundamental things you're going to do with any product, right? Well, it's the biggest product, investment that you've got probably in your entire life. They don't teach you how to negotiate once you have people interested in the product. Barb Schlinker knows how to do all of that. She is faster than other agents. She gets way more money than other agents. Check her out by going to barbhasthebuyers.com or just give her a call, 719-301-3900. Or, of course, listen from 11 until noon, your real estate voice here on 740 KVOR. Let's go back to the phones. Oh, okay. You know what? That's all right. We lost that. Let me just slow down here a little bit, because this started happening. Obviously, had a completely different show set up for this morning and had to juggle some things. We were able to get Michael Allen on. I'm glad we did that, because we did a lot of juggling yesterday as well. The information has been coming out about an hour and a half, 2 hours now, and all of the major networks are covering this. And let me give you just a little bit of an idea of what they are saying. Fox, of course, has given us their take on this. And I think there's going to be a lot of people who are skeptical to begin with. And that's, I think the government has spent year after year after year, and the mainstream media has as well, telling us that it's not a UFO. No, this didn't happen. No, the astronauts didn't see something and talk about it on a secure channel, but they did. I've already seen three communications between NASA and their astronauts. Apollo 11, the other one I think was 7. There was a Gemini mission in there as well. Those had been rumored for a long time. And some of them I can see, a little bit ambiguous about this or that. Some of these photos and video is not ambiguous at all. Some of the headlines you're seeing now, right? Politico. Pentagon releases a swath of UFO files. Department of War releases unidentified anomalous phenomena files in historic transparency. That was about an hour and a half ago. The New York Post. Pentagon releases dozens of UFO files offering transparency on alien and extraterrestrial life. UFO files released by Department of War. Make up your own minds what the U.S. Department of War just revealed about UFOs. Never before seen UFO files released by the Trump administration. So could I just say something to get you prepared? No, I'm not trying to get you prepared for disclosure of UFOs, UAPs, or USOs, submersibles, because I didn't used to give it a lot of thought, but there is a lot of talk that we have a big planet, and we know more about outer space than we do the depths of our oceans. And there has been a lot of, probably the last 10 years or so, a lot more video and testimony of things that are underneath the water. Talk about what, maybe there's a base here. We had something that was going 10 times faster than any of our submarines could go. And of course, we have to look at this and say, all right, is this perhaps just something that we have, or perhaps something that our enemies have, right? Okay. Let's go to text messages here. You can text in at 719-715-0740. I'm only

0: say one more thing here. Probably listening today or listening to the podcast in the next day or two are going to be some very high elected officials and or their spouses or children who are looking at this saying, I told you so. I told you so. Are they going to come forward now? I don't expect anybody to come forward now because there's still a stigma with all of this. I've been talking about it, I don't know, for 10, 15 years, but prior to that, I only talked about it with very, very close friends. So if you're waiting for everybody to start calling you and I saw this or this or this, I do think that there's a lot of that out there, but I still think people are worried about their credibility. And you have to remember, all of these jet pilots, Navy pilots flying off of the Nimitz out there in California, you've got other pilots flying off the eastern seaboard. They, what used to call, you know, gun cameras, instead they've got thermals, are showing this and this and this. And they went back to the aircraft carrier. Or they weren't even sure if they were supposed to talk or say anything to anybody because they were legitimately worried. You know, I spent my whole life to get to this point. And now I'm going to say this, it's going to end it. Richard, last night I watched an interview on Flashpoint Army news outlet. The guests were three of the pastors that were at this private meeting. It happened in February of this year. The information about what was going on, information about that to be released in increments, it's going to be amazing. You should watch the interview and come to your own conclusions. For now, this topic has gone viral. It is going to be subject of conversation for several months to come. All I can say is wait and see. Could it be a hoax? It could be. Could some of this information be misleading? It could be. I mean, I know there's something out there, but does that mean that what Department of War just released is really that? Or were some of it released saying, well, see, you thought that we were releasing something, but everybody can prove that this is a hoax right here. And again, the memes, we're going to have a little thing here where if you're the first person to tell me about the meme that says, yeah, but what about the Epstein files? Matter of time. People think we've gone to war because we didn't want information released by the Epstein files, etc. The one thing I can tell you, and Jim Arthur has been following this for a long time, but the past probably 6 months, 4 months, etc., the internet, but to a large extent social media, has been plastered with videos, with photographs, but especially with interviews. And we're talking about congressional members, et cetera. Former people who used to be in science, people who used to be in intelligence agencies and in the military, coming forward and saying this and this and this and this. Now, I've told you before that if I get somebody who says, well, I'm former CIA, and let me tell you something, my first question is, well, are you really former CIA, or do people who work for the CIA ever really decide that they're not working for the agency anymore? I think a healthy dose of, I don't know, skepticism, maybe that's a better thing to do. Just assume that everything that just got posted, apparently more than 150 photos and video, is fake and it's a fraud. And you have to, as they said, what you want to make, you know, really, really big claims, right? Then you're going to need really, really important information. We want to do this now or take a short break, do it when we come back? We're going to take a break. David's in control here because I am overwhelmed with information. And I would just tell you, if you had seen something that was absolutely a UFO when you were 12, I've waited since I was 12 for this day to come. It's not happening in the way I thought it was going to, and it's not showing at all what I thought it was going to be. Did I think there were interdimensional things or things in the oceans, etc.? No. I honestly wasn't really sure when people were saying, but NASA was talking to our astronauts. I'm like, yeah, it was space debris. That doesn't mean anything. We'll take your text and your call, 719-715-0740.
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0: All right, we're going to go to the phones and text messages here. I want to say that the best thing, absolutely, is to look at these items yourself. A lot of them are going to be photographs. Some of them are going to be video. Radio doesn't work for me to sit here and try to describe them all to you. But David is over there, and we are streaming, as we always do, the show live. We'll see if we can get some of those up to you. But if not, I'll be trying to post them in between the breaks on the show as well. This is going to be a day-long thing, probably a weekend-long thing. And the weird part is this, you know what? People have been talking about this for a long time. They have prepared us for this moment for a long time. A movie here, TV series over there. Oh, it's not so unreasonable to believe this and this and this. I guarantee you, I've got a lot of friends who are like, Richard, everybody knows they're UFOs. What's the big deal here? Well, our government is admitting that it's a big deal here. I think that's one of the things. But more importantly, so what exactly is it? Are we talking about demons? Are we talking about extraterrestrial coming from other places? Are we talking about different dimensions? I mean, there's a lot here, and I can tell you, there's not one single answer. There's not one video or photograph where Tim Burchett, Anna Paulina Luna, or any of the other people are saying, this right here is the one. There's all kinds of things. And part of the explanation for many people, I don't know if I believe it or not, has been, you know what, they are here from a lot of locations, and they've been here from a lot of locations for thousands and thousands of years. And some of it is interdimensional as well. So I think it can get kind of confusing at a certain point. So I do think you have to have a, you know, pretty skeptical eye when you look at some of this. Now, I popped up to some of the photos and video that is on the Department of War's website. I encourage you to go there. That way you can see exactly what they're releasing. I showed one to David, and I'm like, this thing looks like it's Photoshopped to me. It's the most pristine and clear, and it looks like one of those TikToks that is going into hyperspace or something. And no sooner than I tell him that it looked like it was Photoshopped, I see down in the fine print, Department of War, right? Down in the fine print underneath it, it says, well, actually, this is the exact terrain where several people saw this and swore that they saw things here, but they didn't get photos or video of it. So this is kind of an artist rendering of that. Okay. You're not helping yourself if you do that. If you want to have one category of these are all purported to be photographs and videotape, these are artist renderings, these we think are pretty much BS. In fact, I just showed David one. It's purportedly from Iran or Iraq, and it's got this big UFO, UAP. It's flying. It's being escorted by some A-10 Warthogs. Can I just tell you, I mean, it's too pristine to begin with, but I'm pretty sure if we're going to send anything out there to escort a UFO or a UAP, it might be something other than A-10 Warthog is awesome. I think we might have something that was a little bit more maneuverable, a little bit faster, et cetera. Let's go to the phones. And Griff, you're on 740 KBUR. Good morning, Griff. What do you have?
6: All right. Maybe you need to hear this from someone who's a committed fanboy and adores you. Can we agree that I'm one of those people?
0: Yes, and that gives your criticism, credibility.
6: Dude?
0: Yep.
6: I don't know why you're so excited about this, because whatever the truth is,
0: right?
6: We all want to know the truth. I don't trust the mechanism of disclosure, whether it's the War Department. You spend so much time telling us about the Murrah building, the JFK assassination, Amelia Earhart's disappearance, you know, 9/11, OIF, OEF, all of this government cover-up and nonsense. And I know you said once you had a teacher write, Richard is an excitable boy after your report card, which is adorable, but also I'm
0: Warren
6: like,
0: Zevon wrote an entire better. Song about me. Most people don't know that Warren Zevon wrote Excitable Boy about the host of the radio program. I digress there for a second. Keep going, Griff.
6: I just don't know why you're buying into this. Like, why don't we paying attention to what is going on with the other dark hand that this is supposed to, I mean, Artemis II didn't work. You know, and so now we're going to do this. Do you believe for one second that there is any information on UFOs or alien technology or whatever you want to call it that is not approved by the dark hand of the United States federal government or something above that? Do you believe there's anything independent out there?
0: Let me do this. Let me thank you for the call, and let me get Jim in here real quickly for top of the hour, only because it's take a little bit more time to answer your question, Griff. But look, I am open to criticism, and if it's valid and it makes me think twice or three times, whatever, because yes, all of the dark hand or the steady state or all of that kind of thing is out there, but now we're supposed to believe them. It's a good point. Jim, you're on 740 KVR. Good morning, Jim. What do you have?
7: Yeah, good morning. Can you hear me okay?
0: Just fine, yeah.
7: Yes. Back in the 70s, I was in Cripple Creek. We're up camping. And so it was a nice, clear night. We could see the Milky Way or the Milky Way and everything. And we were tracking a satellite coming across, and then it stopped and then did a 90-degree turn and went the other direction. I don't know. We couldn't figure it out. I don't know what to think, but
0: that's the thing. I mean, we know that satellites can't do that, or at least our assumption is that they can't do that. And if that technology is out there and the United States or China or Russia has it, that's a pretty big game changer. And I assume that there are probably things that, you know, the Department of War and all of the other agencies, and especially a lot of the contractors have, that we don't know about yet. So, Jim, what do you think the best approach to this is in terms of taking a look at what the Department of War has put out there?
7: The only thing I really don't understand is why is everything blurry?
0: Yes.
7: You see all these, you know, jet fighters following one, and it's always blurry, but...
0: Amen. And that is my there's a lot of that on TikTok and a certain extent on X and things. And I'm with you. I know people might get excited if they saw a UFO, but everybody and their brother has a phone now, because you guys probably weren't sitting around, you know, 35 millimeter camera or something like that. Oh, let's just take some photos or something. But if it's blurry, that's probably the biggest indication that it's BS. Anything before I let you go, Jim?
7: No. I've worked with satellites a lot, but I don't think anything could do that.
0: You know? Got it. You...
7: Traveling, the speed they're traveling, it can't go 90 degrees.
0: Right? Well, and that just real briefly, when I told you I saw when I was 12. One of the amazing things to me, because it was low level, it was probably about 15 feet over our heads. And it was kind of a glowing bluish white, completely silent. It was not rotating. It was a really flattish disc, but it was only about 15, 20 feet across. And what baffled me is I'm like, there's no way anybody could be inside of that thing. I guess that's what you always thought UFOs had. So couldn't have anybody in there. But it came down a street. My friend and I are going to the park. We're standing right on a corner. Holy cow, look at that. Comes right over our heads and makes a complete 90-degree turn. And it's just like Jim is saying. It didn't arc the way you would expect a Frisbee or something to do that. It came pretty good speed. Zzz, went bong, gone. Pick it up there when we come back. Department of War releasing UFOs.

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1: Richard Randall, I hope that you have a safe weekend, a great one as well. I'll be working on the Monday show. We'll take care of all new developments in the city, in the state, in the nation, on the planet, and elsewhere. Monday, 8 until then.
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2: Almost free. I'm Carmen Roberts, Fox News. The remaining passengers aboard the Dutch cruise ship struck by the hantavirus will disembark tomorrow after it docks in Spain's Canary Islands. U.S. officials will be there waiting to assist the 17 American passengers.
3: There are still more than 100 people on that ship, but thankfully none of the remaining Americans have shown symptoms. According to the University of Nebraska Medical Center, which will have its national quarantine unit on standby to monitor the Americans, a new report from ABC News says that the CDC will not mandate quarantine for the American passengers. Prior to the virus's detection, the ship's operator says more than two dozen passengers from around the world, including the U.S., had already got off the boat and started traveling home. And because of that, health officials in at least six states now are tracking people who were on board or may have been exposed during international flights.
2: Fox's C.B. Cotton reporting. A frightening night in Denver as a Frontier Airlines jet struck and killed a pedestrian on the runway.
4: Frontier 4345, we're stopping on the runway. We just hit somebody. We have an engine fire.
5: Frontier 4345, I see that.
2: Officials say the person scaled a perimeter fence and dashed out onto the runway just as the plane was taking off at high speed.
6: The Denver airport also reporting that 12 people have been reported to have minor injuries. Five of them were transported to local hospitals. Audio from air traffic control captured the moment that a pilot reported the collision. He said there was an engine fire. Frontier says there was smoke in the cabin, but airport officials say the Denver Fire Department, they were able to quickly put that fire out.
2: Fox's Madeline Rivera reporting. No name released on the victim, but authorities don't believe that victim was an airport employee. 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
11: Overnight lows on your Saturday are expected to be in the 40s and low 50s. There's a chance for a stray mountain shower while the rest of us stay dry. More warm temperatures ahead in the 60s and low 70s for Mother's Day. With your KKTV 11 Alert weather, I'm meteorologist Josephine Sage.
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1: All right, there is way too much to cover in a two-hour show. So I will do something over the weekend. It will not be on radio. It'll be on social media. I'll put it up probably as a Facebook Live or something along those lines. I've intended to do that for a long time and get into a lot of this because this has happened sooner than I thought. And I think Grip is right. You know, you see something when you're 12 and it doesn't make sense. And you keep thinking, well, sometime it's going to make sense. And it's a process, Grip and the others, that, you know, so I believed something when I was 12. But did that mean I believed what happened at Roswell or all these other places? No, well, I'll tell you what made me believe there was something at Roswell is I interviewed a bunch of the people who were there when something happened at Roswell. And yes, you can be misled. Sometimes your gut feeling is not correct, but something happened at Roswell. These were good, decent people with no motivation to prank you or to get attention or to make a movie or anything else like that. We'll play a little bit of Joe Rogan talking to Tim Burchett in a little bit because he's talking about Jimmy Carter and a need-to-know basis. I did talk with Jimmy Carter about it, and I don't like Jimmy Carter as a politician. I made the mistake of voting for him, you know, when I was young. It was really stupid. But he is a Christian, and I believed he would tell the truth. And that's why I asked him about this. But it's a little bit different from what Burchett and Rogan are talking about. And it's pretty simple. They don't know what they're talking about. And that's okay. Because I just watched, you know, Tucker Carlson. I watched Bill Maher and RFK Jr. And Bill Maher didn't know anything about it, the MLK or JFK or RFK's assassinations. And that's okay. I think sometimes because I've read a lot of books or I've interviewed a lot of people, I assume everybody knows what I know. And people just don't. All of you know things that I don't know either. This comes in by text, and it says, whatever we're told over the next few hours or days, I'm going to be 100% skeptical of it. There's an angle to it. It won't be the unfiltered truth, and why now? Well, that's, I guarantee you're going to hear people saying, why now? It's because of the Epstein files. They're going to release all this. Everybody be talking about that, and forget about the Epstein files, which is the same reason, I guess, that we went to war, and we have gas prices, because you can't think about gas prices and the Epstein files at the same time, and of course, President Trump is in the Epstein files, except that's crazy. If he were in the Epstein files, they would have ruined him, much less a presidential candidate or a president, a long, long time ago. Now, Marjorie Taylor Greene saying, well, there might be something else in terms of him wanting to look out for some people. I'm with you on that one. I don't know. I would hate to God that President Trump would do something like that. And if he has, then we got big problems here. All right. Let's go to the phones. Greg. Hey, Greg, you're on 740 KVR. Good to hear from you. What do you have, Greg?
12: The bit about going faster, the speed of light and everything, there have been experiments going on since the early 70s with photon pairs, and it's a little bit complicated to explain here, but we have shown that there are events that occur faster than the speed of light, at least at a subatomic level. Whether you can do it physically, that's another matter. As far as making a 90-degree turn, there are two theories of relativity. There's the general theory, which is Einstein's E equals MC squared, and then there's the special theory. The special theory, which anybody can derive if you can do partial differential equations, shows that as you increase speed towards the speed of light, your mass goes up till it reaches infinity at the speed of light. That's why people think or thought for a long time you can go faster, which we now know is not true on the subatomic level. But it also shows that mass is a variable property. If you could lower your mass to 1/1000th what it is now, you and I could go 32,000 feet per second squared at a right angle and not have any effect on us.
1: Wow. Well, so here is the thing, because in all honesty, folks, I do have to disclose this. I told you before that I saw a UFO, and I need full disclosure so that you understand where I'm coming from here. Partial differential equations have never been my strong point. Craig, partial differential equations? Now, I do know we probably have people out there working for Lockheed and, you know, Space Command and everything who know all of these things. Help me with this real quick, because you are one of the brightest and most informed people that I know. And there are a lot of times we'll talk about something and you're like, Richard, I can't tell you about that. And I have always respected that. What we're getting right now, and this gets to
12: this stuff, to really understand it, you have to understand the math.
1: Well, and that's the thing. So we've got some people who are saying, well, this is interdimensional. And then we've got other people saying, well, no, this is time travel. The things that are coming here are actually coming from thousands and thousands of years in the future. And they're actually us just coming back here. You've got people who say, no, no, this, go back to the book of Enoch and you're going to see that what we have here are angels and demons. No, we have, you know, UFOs from elsewhere in the solar system or in the galaxy or in the universe, all of these things. So is there any of this, Greg, that you would say, you know what, Richard, I think there's a pretty good chance that.
12: Well, example I've given you before, the Roswell was the last of several events. One of the first ones was at Corona, New Mexico, in a contemporary newspaper report, not somebody saying what they said years ago. This was goes back to the 40s. The woman stuck her head into the so-called craft, and she claimed that there were wires, broken wires, glowing on the end. And they said, oh, no, that's impossible. And we now know that's fiber optics.
1: Fiber
12: How
1: optics.
12: Could she have seen that in the 1940s?
1: You know, in fact, there's an entire book. I think it's Jerome Corsi. I could be wrong on that. His book was it's called The Day After Roswell. And here's what he submits, Greg. Exactly what you're saying. Corona or other downed places. Other down places, perhaps in Italy, Magenta, et cetera. And they're saying a lot of the technology that we're seeing now has come from downed crap, fiber optics, some of these things, turned over to contractors to see, hey, can we do this or this or this? And they go from it. But let me give you one question here before I let you go. I've got an interview with Tim Burchett. He's probably one of my favorite congressmen. He's talking with Joe Rogan about this issue completely. And they're talking about, well, there could be a lot of cover-up. There could be a lot of disinformation. There could be a lot of misinformation. You think that that might be the case with everything that they are releasing right now? Because as much as I believe there is something, that doesn't mean that the 150 or so photographs and video that have been released right now is something I would buy into.
12: I'd have to look at each one. And in the book you're talking about, I've got it. A friend of mine asked me to read it and evaluate it. And when I got done, I said, there's one mistake in there on one missile system, which is easy to do. And she looked and said, what do you think? And I said, so? And she said, uh-oh, I know that attitude. I said, yep, no surprise.
1: So one final question then. So the interview with Burchett, Burchett is talking about Jimmy Carter, other presidents as well. And I think all of us, because of movies and everything, well, this is top secret. No, this is above top secret. Oh, this is on a need-to-know basis. This is the commander-in-chief, but there are people who say, well, being the commander-in-chief is not a high enough security level. And this is where maybe it's true, maybe it's conspiracies, and that is, wait, I'm the president. I want to go here at Wright-Patterson. I want to go out there to Area 51, whatever. I am the president. I'm sorry, Mr. President. And a lot of people say, well, that's a big part of what is called the deep state or the steady state, including a lot of contractors, because contractors are not under the scrutiny. They want to go look at a military installation. Well, they can go look at a military installation, but that doesn't give them the right to start snooping around at Lockheed Martin or any of these other things. Burchett was saying that he understood Jimmy Carter, when they gave him partial disclosure, was so upset he started crying. I don't know. He's a very sensitive man. I'm not saying that that didn't happen. Do you think it's possible that some of our presidents really were not even briefed about this, or at least the extent of this?
12: Barry Goldwater, when he was in the Senate, and he had known Curtis LeMay since World War II in Bomber Command, and Goldwater was a general in the reserve, if I remember right, he asked Curtis LeMay, and I saw him say this. It's not something I read. I saw Barry say it, and he asked Curtis LeMay, he said, I want to know what's in that hangar at Wright Pat. And he said, LeMay said, Barry, I can't get in that hangar. And he said, who can, the president? He said, no, and I don't know who can. And he said, LeMay got very angry and said, don't ever bring it up again.
1: So, folks,
12: ask yourself why.
1: Well, see, folks, I need to take a break here, but this is very, very important to me. I've known Greg for a long time. I have 100% faith in his knowledge and his credibility. If he doesn't talk about something, it's because he doesn't know or he can't talk about it. If he talks about something, it's I was there when Goldwater was talking about Curtis LeMay. And Curtis LeMay, controversial figure for some. You know, a lot of people would say, you know, firebombing of Tokyo, maybe even of Dresden. Some of these things didn't need to happen. But the truth is, by the time we're talking about Barry Goldwater and Curtis LeMay, Curtis LeMay was on the Joint Chiefs, and I believe that he headed up the Joint Chiefs of Staff. So he's like one of the top military people in an administration, and he doesn't know if he, you know, who exactly could give clearance on these things. Greg, thank you so much. Need to take a short break. We talked about Carter and Burchett talking about him. We'll give you that when we come back. It's very simple, and it's kind of hard to focus this. You can tell I'm a little bit ADD to begin with, and I was talking too fast. To the woman who said, could you just tell Richard to pump his brakes a little bit. I am a fast talker. I did a documentary on Mississippi. I went down there 3 or 4 times, and a friend of mine said, well, you got a couple of problems. One is you're a Yankee. Number two is you got a Yankee accent. And number three, you sound like a fast-talking Yankee. So you can't change everything, but you can slow down a little bit. I'll try to do that and curb my enthusiasm, I guess, as it were. Short break, 719-715-0740. I guess the easiest question is, do you think that there is something out there? Do you think that the government is telling us what's out there? Or is this, nope, this is a hoax, absolute misinformation? I'm looking at a woman on probably one of the longest things I've seen posted on X. And she's saying the rapture is about to happen. So when you start seeing people poof and they're gone, that's the rapture. Don't let anybody tell you they've been abducted by aliens. At this point, I'm not quite sure what to believe. I know I believe what I saw, and I know what I believe Griff and Jim and Greg absolutely say. Beyond that, trying to figure it out. Back after this.
8: 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And I did. Lean, right here. I did. I love this stuff. 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So chatting with Miles. 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True story. I never minded being 235, but you know what minded? 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
1: Telling David that I'll do a special show over the weekend. I'm not sure when, but if you're following me on social media, I'll probably stream it or do it on Facebook Live. Tom Tarver, shout out to you. Some people are trying to stream off of Facebook, and apparently we got some audio issue. David is on top of it, and he is awesome. But sometimes, once something goes out of this room, he doesn't have control over it. So we'll see if we can get that squared away. I want you to be able to listen to the show and watch
23: Scott's
1: the show.
23: Scott's online.
1: As well.
23: He says it's resolved now.
1: Oh, there you are.
23: There you go.
1: It's resolved. Now we just have to resolve. Put the microphone back over there. Because Greg is the smartest man I know. But we've got some others that are in that constellation. And I'm not a rocket scientist. Neither are you. Again, I admitted that I don't really know too much about partial differential equations. Thank you for all of the, you know, rocket scientist lingo there. I'm going to use that from now on. So, folks, if you really want to understand what's going on in Minneapolis with all of the Somalis, let's start with a partial differential equation, and then we'll work from there. Well, you've seen some of the photos, some of the video. You've always heard me talk about this kind of thing. What's your gut reaction, David?
23: I believe there's something out there. I think there's way too much space to just have nothing out there.
1: Absolutely. And, you know, in fact, one of our listeners, Sean,
23: I think my God's big enough to handle all of it.
1: My God is big enough to handle all of them as well. Right? That is a great way of putting it. In fact, such a great way that you just gave me goosebumps on that. Because I do believe, I've always thought, look, there's evolution. Okay, then you don't believe in God. No, I didn't say that. In fact, evolution makes me believe in God even more so. If you think that all of this doesn't have God's fingerprints all over it, and it's just some pond scum that a dinosaur went to the bathroom in and it evolved over time, the mechanism may be God's way of doing it. And I've heard all kinds of scientists talk about this. They're like, you can't understand evolution and not understand it's ridiculous that that could have happened, and understand that, as they say, not me, God's fingerprints are all over all of it. Comes from Sean. He says, as a lifelong Christ follower who has studied evolution, it takes more of a leap of faith to be an evolutionist and believe in life on other planets, because the mathematical chance evolution happened proves it impossible, than it does to be a Christ follower and believe it. We would have to be very self-absorbed as a Christian to think God only made life here. I agree with that. So, but there's, I will tell you this, and that's why I'm saying you can't get this all in a two-hour show. Much of what I've been reading, especially the past couple of weeks, are people saying, well, all right, we are going to find out from some people that what you thought was Jesus Christ was probably just some seeds of an alien, and they had this good person do amazing things because these entities can do amazing things. So what you're calling a, you know, miracle, yeah, it looks like that from where you're standing. From where we're standing, it's just helping us put, no, no. You know what? You're going to find people, as I said, I've got a woman here who is talking about the rapture. And since I don't know much about partial differential equations, I can tell you, and this is embarrassing, but I don't know much about the rapture either. I don't know much about the end times at all. I have not read the Book of Enoch and all of the rest of this thing. So in some ways, I'm every bit as clueless on that as the 140, 150 things that the Department of War is releasing here today. But there are people who know more than me. And Griff, you're right. I get a little bit excited here. To me, the only question is, how much of this is BS? And how much of it is, well, perhaps true? And I can tell you, just looking in the past hour on X, I'm still on X, I look there pretty frequently, there is some video. If I had all of you in here, I don't think you'd fit in here, but I had all of you here, and I showed you the video on a big screen, and I said, all right, everybody raise your hands if you think that that is true and it's accurate. Nobody would raise their hand because it's so poorly done, right? So you're going to get a lot of misinformation for a number of different reasons. Do I believe that the government would give us misinformation? Yes, I do. And I always say, you know, timing is so important in life. You want to fall in love with somebody, or whatever. You want to get this job or that job. Timing is everything. And I think we have to ask, okay, so what about this timing now? What do I think about? What about this timing now? I think you've got a president who is finally ready to keep his word when he said, I'll have them tell you about UFOs and UAPs. Because other presidents have said they were going to do that, and then he never did it. If you want to know a little bit about credibility and Trump, remember when Barack Obama is doing a podcast and he happened to say that, yeah, there are real UFOs or aliens or something like that. And then the next day, Trump's on Air Force One. Somebody asked him about that. Well, Barack Obama said, and Trump got livid. That guy doesn't have no responsibility to be saying things like that. He shouldn't say things like that. Maybe Trump's just a good actor, huh? I don't think so. I think, you know, Barack Obama wanted to be able to say, see, I tried telling you before everybody else. Ronald Reagan, he's addressing the United Nations years ago. And he's saying, well, about the only thing that would get everybody on this planet to quit fighting each other and perhaps have a nuclear war would be if there were an external threat. And that external threat made all of us come together to deal with it. There's some people who say, well, that's what you're dealing with here. What, an external threat? No, you're dealing with a fake hoax external threat. I am here to tell you, Griff, you're right. How much of this, when you look at it, is true? Is all of it? No. Is 50% of it? No. Is 20 or 10% of it? Probably. And yet, even then, I'm not quite sure. There are things that we've talked about briefly. I'll tell you what, we need to take a break here. But when we come back, I want to talk to you about a special forces guy at Fort Carson. And he saw a daytime UFO over Cheyenne Mountain. 10th Mountain Division, he was at that time, Special Forces. Him and a couple of the other guys with him saw this thing. Do you think it behooves him to say that in terms of his career? I'm pretty sure it does not. News and more UFOs, UAPs, and USOs when we come back.
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11: Overnight lows on your Saturday are expected to be in the 40s and low 50s. There's a chance for a stray mountain shower while the rest of us stay dry. More warm temperatures ahead in the 60s and low 70s for Mother's Day. With your KKTV 11 Alert weather, I'm meteorologist Josephine Sage.
8: How did I lose weight? And I did. Lean, right here. I did. I love this stuff. 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
1: Way too fast to keep up with it. And especially because it's coming from a lot of, it's only coming from the Department of War, right? So that's the majority of the photos and the video that we're seeing. But in terms of what people have been talking about for the past couple of years, but certainly a couple of months, and people like Anna Paulina Luna have been pushing hard for the release of some of these materials. Tim Burchett has as well, and he's one who just says release it all. Now, there are a lot of people saying, no, don't release it all. People are going to be completely freaked out because all of this might not be benevolent. And that was a game changer for me, because from that 12-year-old until, past couple of years or whatever, I just kind of assumed, well, they must be okay. I mean, they go over our nuclear sites and shut down our nuclear missiles. It's not like they're trying to have War of the Worlds or anything, so they must be benevolent. Not everybody is benevolent. David, you're on 740 KVOR. What do you have, David?
2: Are you talking to me?
1: I am. David, what do you have?
2: Oh, hey. So I just want to tell the people, don't worry about the rapture. Not going to happen. Now, anybody say that definitively? I can say that definitively simply because Yeshua says to them, because they're asking, the disciples are asking this question. They say, tell us when will these things be? He said, they're saying, tell us when these things will be. And Yeshua says, take heed that no one deceives you. He's talking to them. He's not talking to us. And he says, you will hear of rumors of war and stuff like that. And then he says, you will see. He's talking to them. He's not talking to us. All people have to do is just read the text to understand that. Forget about the rapture.
1: You got David, let me thank you. I got my David producer here as well. You know, that to-do list of things to worry about today, alien abductions and all misinformation from the Pentagon, et cetera, scratch off rapture. And, you know, I believe in grace. I was about to say, I've been a pretty good person in life. The scales kind of tipped toward me. I've done more good than bad. Richard, you know that's not the standard, right? Well, I spent most of my life believing that was the standard, and now I understand it's grace, but I still don't know how that plays out in terms of the rapture. Here's what I would tell you about all this. If you're online in the next 12, 24 hours over the weekend, et cetera, you will find something that will give you confirmation bias, because it will tell you exactly what you want to hear. If you want to hear, nope, this is all military, our military is very advanced, and they cover up some of these things by saying, well, it must be a UFO. The F-117, when they were at Nellis, and they had, testing all of those, and I think they did the B-2 out there as well. They had at least one crash, maybe more than that. And so you'd send out one of these big, huge trucks, and you put it on the back of it, and you put a tarp over it, and people see you driving down the highway there. And I've been out there. I personally got kicked out of Area 51. That's a story for another day, but humble brag, I guess. The point is, there are a lot of ways to ingress and egress, but especially if it takes place, a crash does, out on public areas as opposed to, and they have a lot of land for Nellis, et cetera. A lot of people thought that they were looking at a UFO or a reverse engineered UFO, and they were just looking at, one of the high-tech jets that we had going into service, et cetera. So let me give you just a little bit here of what Fox News is saying. And this was updated, about 45 minutes ago. Trump administration, and David's checking to see if we've got any of the Fox reporters that can give us a more up-to-date briefing. Peter Ducey, I think, would be one of them as well. Trump administration releases highly anticipated files documenting UFOs, extraterrestrial life. Release includes Apollo operator transcripts describing jagged, angular fragments seen from the spacecraft. Now, this is one of those things, right? I told you before, you've got, the command people who are on the ground, and they're talking with two of the Apollo missions and one of the Gemini missions, and they all saw something. Well, the one transcript forever has just been, yeah, they saw

0: something, Richard, but it is truly the definition of unidentified flying object. They saw it in space, and there's actually a recording of the transmission between the two of them, but they thought it was just something that had blown off of either, you know, their vehicle or another vehicle out in space, etc. Today, on the other hand, they're saying, well, no, that can't be as easily explained as people would think. The release is a function of President Donald Trump's presidential unsealing and reporting system for UAP encounters. Photos of the initial disclosure with the White House told Fox News is the first of a series show strangely shaped objects captured on film during the Apollo 12 and 17 space missions. One photo taken from the surface of the moon appears to show a cluster of three tiny dots in the sky. I'm looking at the photo right now. And what do you see? Well, I see exactly what they just described. Apparently, it's a photograph from a lunar landing. You got that dark sky. And everybody's going to say that lunar landing is some place up in Canada or, you know, they had a film set down in New Mexico, a big crater down there. And if you look at, I'm not going to get into the whole, was the moon landing faked or was it real? This, assume that it is real and assume that Apollo 17 took a photograph that showed some of the lunar terrain, but also showed the very dark black sky. And sure enough, there are three dots in a triangle. We've seen that over planet Earth a number of times. In fact, some people are saying, well, if you go back to the Phoenix Lights, you're looking at these triangular type objects, and that's what you might have been seeing there. I've got other people that said, Richard, the triangular objects that you're talking about are ours. We developed them. We're testing them. And yes, the woman who used to cut your hair, shout out to Kim Hilton and her friends, were sitting out having a barbecue and beverages a long, long time ago. And all of a sudden, poof, over their heads goes one of these dark triangles, completely silent. They tell how it was completely dark. They could tell how big it was because the stars start going out there. What was it? She didn't claim it was this or that or anything. We're just talking about things one time. She said that. All right. Let's go to Fox News. President Trump releasing a batch of government documents related to UFOs today. The first release does not include. Whoa, hold on. Griff, listen up. Does not include the 46 videos that Congress ordered the Department of War to release to the public. Now, that's kind of interesting. Why wouldn't they do that? Peter Ducey has got the report on that.
1: This is the first big batch of UFO disclosure ordered by President Trump. Some of the clips and videos on there have popped up different places before. Some of them have not. All of these videos have gone live on war.gov/UFO, and a White House official tells Fox First, while past administrations sought to discredit or dissuade the American people, President Trump is focused on providing maximum transparency to the public, who can ultimately make up their own minds about the information contained in these files.
0: So here's what I'm saying was a changer for me. I spent all of my time thinking that whatever these things were, wherever they came from, they are here. And I'm not the only person who has seen them. Like I said, I talked to people at Roswell who saw them. In fact, I talked to some of the pilots that were flying out of Roswell after World War II. These were pilots who were flying B-29s. And I was just interviewing them about the war and the missions they flew in the Pacific. And then after the war, they were based at Roswell, talking with them about all of that. And I remembered thinking, what the hell? We're done with all of this. You can just look at me odd or not. And so I said, well, you know, when you're flying down there, had you ever seen anything that was odd? Or did you know anything about, you know, a craft that crashed or anything? He said, nope, you know what? There were a lot of reports and rumors about that, and I have no firsthand knowledge of that. People used to say, well, this happened, that happened. But I can tell you that when we were flying down there, yes, there were a lot of things that we saw in the night sky that were fairly close to us, but were flying at ridiculous angles and speed, stopping, starting. We didn't have anything that could even remotely come close to that. So
2: live the. How did I lose weight? And I did lean right here. I did. I love this stuff. Listen, Brickhouse Nutrition been with me for a long time. So chatting with Miles. I'm up at like 235. True story. I never minded being 235, but you know what minded? My knees that were falling apart and my back. 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So 235 was a lot. I said, I got to lose some LBs, Miles. He said, Dan, we're going to sick our team of docs and researchers on it, and we're going to get you a really good product because I don't want to take a lot of these needles and stuff. 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
0: Credit on this has to go to Joe Rogan because he's doing an interview with Tim Burchett, I love him, dadgummit, and he is one of the people, Anna Paulina Luna and some of the others, who have been pushing hard for the release of files. But he talks about a conversation with Jimmy Carter and what Jimmy Carter was said to have said about UFOs. This is Tim Burchett and Joe Rogan.
7: And what was explained to him was that they are considering disclosure and that there have been visits of these super intelligent beings from somewhere else that we have retrieved, crashed vehicles, and that we have biological remains.
8: That's correct.
7: And we are talking about disclosing. We would like you to make a list of all the ways that it'll negatively affect society and all the ways that it'll positively affect society and attach a numerical value to these things. And they all did it, and every one of them said the negatives far outweigh the positives in terms of the impact on government, the impact on the economy, religion, all these different factors, and how it would disrupt society. And in the end, they decided not to disclose.
8: Yeah, I've heard that many times. I just don't buy it.
7: You don't buy it?
8: I don't buy it. I mean, I don't doubt what he's saying. I know all those guys. Now that you mentioned it, I was in a movie, of course, and I've met them all afterwards. But I just don't buy that. I think we should know. Let us know. Let us decide.
7: No, I believe that too. But I wonder what that meeting was like and whether or not they were being truthful to these people or whether it was a thought experiment.
8: Allegedly, when they told Jimmy Carter, he cried.
7: That's what I heard too.
8: I won't go into all of it, but I was in a meeting.
7: What would make him cry?
8: I don't know. I don't know. He's a very sensitive guy. But
7: I understand, but I mean, like, I cried when I saw Old Yeller.
8: Yeah, I did too. Still cry. But they, he had seen a UFO. You know, he was on a Navy sub, nuclear sub, and I don't know if he saw that when he was on the sub or not. I can't remember.
0: I can. Okay. I'll post that. You can listen to the remainder of Tim Burchett talking with Joe Rogan about that. Had an opportunity to interview Jimmy Carter several years ago, and it was primarily about Habitat for Humanity. And so I kept my word on that. I asked him, you know, I don't know, 10 minutes probably, of Habitat for Humanity. But then, because I think as horribly as he was a president, he was actually a good, decent man who tried to be honest about things, right? So I knew if I asked him about seeing a UFO, there was a good chance that he might just tell me the truth. Well, it didn't happen on the sub. It actually happened down in Georgia when he was first running for governor in Georgia. There was a little veterans hall kind of out in the country a little bit, and they were standing out in front of it waiting for him to go in, give a speech, and work on the campaign. And they're looking at a tree line, and they saw something over there. It changed colors, and it came closer to them and then further away and then just zipped off. And he said, they tried telling us it was Venus, but I've seen the night sky on a submarine. Venus doesn't move around like that. In fact, the night sky doesn't move around like that. So what they tried telling me, it was, that wasn't it. You know where it went wrong? I asked him, didn't you see a UFO when you were running for governor down there in Georgia? He answered that question. I didn't ask him if he was aware that there were or were not other UFOs, or had talked to people in the military or government about any of that, or if he had any other knowledge about that. I didn't ask that question. So being a smart man, he gave an honest answer to the question I asked, but didn't volunteer anything else. And as a former trial attorney, you should be astute on that. I guess I slacked a little bit on that. But you know what else he said? And this caught me completely off guard, because I've never been one who just believes in remote viewing or anything like that. He said, well, yeah, you know, and there's another interesting thing. He says, you know, they were doing, CIA and others were doing all kinds of experiments on remote viewing. And we had a very sensitive matter that was taking place in Africa. It sounded like a plane had gone down or a helicopter or something like that. And they were trying to locate them in that location. And he said they had very, very good success doing that and didn't volunteer anything beyond that. I don't know. I mean, I think Greg is probably right. When you have a conversation between Barry Goldwater and Curtis LeMay, and LeMay tells Goldwater, you don't have a high enough clearance. And he asked Curtis LeMay, well, what clearance do you have? I don't have a high enough clearance. That gets to what Griff's talking about. So let's talk about who's running the show, who's making the calls. And I've heard that from a couple of presidents who have said, yeah, well, the first question I asked when I was sworn in, because they're always curious about it. Everybody says, tell us about UFOs when you get into office. They all say that they'll do that, and then they never do that, except for Trump. And a lot of them apparently were just told, well, you don't have a high enough clearance. What? Who's running our government then? Maybe that is the bigger question that you need. All right, on social media, I will post as much of this as I can today. I got to go to a doctor's appointment, and then I'll have the rest of today and through over the weekend. Post a lot of information on that. I'll post the interview with Jimmy Carter for that matter too. And then the object is to go ahead and try to do a Facebook live stream sometime over the weekend. And I'll let you know about that and video it as well. That way we can post it on social media if you didn't happen to catch it the first go around. I guess the only cautionary thing, too, one of them came from Griff, and that is including me. You just can't believe everything that they're telling you. When they're not willing to release 46 files, that tells me something as well. And me being naive and believing that these can only be benevolent things that are coming here from wherever, different dimension or time or whatever it happens to be, they can only be benevolent, right? Maybe not.

0: Ulysses S. Grant works there. Samuel Clemens, right, who comes down to St. Louis. You have the Eads Bridge made with this newfangled product called Carnegie Steel. You've got Dredd and Harriet Scott. You've got the Arch Grounds. You got Stan Musial and Bob Gibson who play a block away. I mean, that in that two block radius, there's the history of America all right there.
1: I mean, you said it better than I could. You hit on so many of the heroes of not just St. Louis, but American heroes, right? And they all traversed around this area, right, in downtown St. Louis. And that's why, you know, having a national park in the middle of our city with this iconic monument in the middle of it, and then all the museum, both museums in the national park that tell these stories. And then, of course, if you said you've got Busch Stadium, for those of you who don't know, in St. Louis, we really love our baseball, is right next to the arch. You can see the arch from home plate at Busch Stadium. So, yeah, like I said, you said it better than I could. There's so many heroes here in St. Louis and stories that are really rich.
0: And the Eads Bridge is a block north, right? They took what they learned at the Eads Bridge and built the Brooklyn Bridge. So you don't have the Brooklyn Bridge unless you have the Eads Bridge.
1: Right. James Buchanan Eads really broke the mold when he created the Eads Bridge. And it was really interesting that people, you know, this was the first major Mississippi River crossing, right? The Eads Bridge. And they still study it in engineering schools today. But the people of St. Louis did not think, they didn't trust it. So they thought it would fall into the river. So Eads, on the day that it opened, got an elephant from the St. Louis Zoo and walked it across the Eads Bridge to prove that it could stand. And Missouri is the show me state. You got to show us. You got to prove it to us. So that elephant proved it to St. Louisans, and that bridge still stands today.
0: I always ask you this question because I always worry about the dusty buffaloes that were in the old exhibits in the old museum. They're safe and sound, right? The old dusty buffaloes.
1: Yeah.
0: Okay.
1: I worry no more, McGraw. It is that buffalo is right where it belongs, on the prairie at Fort Larned, Kansas. It's better to be there than underground in downtown St. Louis. So, McGraw, you're referring to this taxidermy buffalo bison that we had for, you know, 50 years in that museum, and it was time to have it on its home in the prairie. So that's where it is.
0: Ryan McClure, what is the future hold for the Gateway Arch National Park Foundation? What are you guys planning on in the future?
1: Oh gosh, we have so many things, and first, while we still have time, McGraw, I want to thank you for doing this series. You've talked to, you know, Jeff Reinbold from the National Park Foundation, Katie Nyberg, who is the executive director of the National Park Friends Alliance, and I proudly serve as the board chair of the National Park Friends Alliance. This series that you're doing, highlighting national parks and America's best idea, we're just very grateful for that. So thank you. I want to make sure I say that. What does the future hold for Gateway Arch Park Foundation? We want to see things like expanding Gateway Arch National Park to East St. Louis, across the river to Illinois. We have an opportunity to do this, and that was Vernon's original vision, was for this park to be on both sides of the river. Just last month, two representatives from Illinois and two representatives from Missouri, two Democrats, two Republicans, introduced legislation in Congress that will help make this happen. So this is a bi-state, bipartisan piece of legislation. So we want to get that park expanded to East St. Louis. We want to really think about how this highway that we talked about that separates the arch from downtown, how can we make that better? We capped it for one block. Can we do more? Again, St. Louis can thinks big and bold. That's why the arch is here. And there's so much more that we can do. Just last year, the foundation stepped in and bought the Millennium Hotel, which McGraw is very familiar with. His office was right next to it. This hotel has been abandoned for 11 years. 500,000 square feet, two city blocks, sitting right next to the arch. we could not let that continue to happen. And we actually got inspired by our friends at Cuyahoga Valley National Park Conservancy, who purchased an abandoned golf course right next to their park to protect it for responsible development. And that's what we did at the Millennium Hotel. That is being demolished as we speak and will make way for a wonderful skyscraper apartment building, Class A office space, retail, and the future home for the collections and archives of Gateway Arch National Park. This is the big, bold stuff that friends groups can help make happen.
0: Yeah, anyone who's driven across the country and driven through St. Louis, it's also one of the unique places where, is it like three or four interstates all converge in the same area? So again, another historic point in right in the center of America. But if you've driven through St. Louis in any way, shape, or form, it was that round hotel. Very famous. Matter of fact, when I first moved to St. Louis, that was the hotel I stayed in with my Geo Prism and my U-Haul when I moved to St. Louis for the first time. I stayed at that hotel. So it was.
1: You still have that Prism, right?
0: I'm sure you've got that Geo Prism. I do not have the Geo Prism. No, that's that is with the Buffalo back in the hall. But it was iconic. It was historic. It had a wonderful restaurant on top that rotated all the way around. But it was time to go, and you guys stepped up, and it was a Herculean task to sort of get it done. And we can't wait to see what it's going to be. But you're right. I mean, that's the idea of what the Friends Group can do, is work together. You had to move heaven and earth to get it done, but you guys got it done.
1: Well, we are really grateful and proud to be in a position to do it and to help with that.
0: How many people visit the Gateway Arch?
1: About 2.5 million visitors a year. So that's a lot, and that is one of the most visited attractions, certainly in St. Louis and in Missouri. And it equates to a little over $500 million in economic impact for the St. Louis region every year. So it is a huge, huge deal for St. Louis, economic driver, and of course, our calling card to the world.
0: A couple minutes left with Ryan McClure, who is the executive director of the Gateway Arch National Park Friends Group. Let's talk about going to the top of the arch, because again, another engineering marvel. I don't know. You get people up there four at a time in what can only be described as an egg, as the tram goes up to the top and you're able to see out. Talk about that for a minute.
1: There is no other transportation system like it in the world. It is a mixture of an elevator, an escalator, and a train. Like, so it's really interesting. And so there's one set of cars that goes up the south leg of the arch, and there's one set of cars that goes up the north leg. So, and then they meet at the top, and there's an observation deck. Each train can hold 40 people. So there's eight pods, as we call them, and they are pods. They're little egg-shaped pods that you can fit five people in there to get real snug and cozy together. it's amazing. It's a great experience that we're really proud of. One thing we did through the renovation, and then when you get to the top, you can see 30 miles in either direction. And you see Illinois and you see Missouri. You get to see both sides of the river. And you think about westward expansion and the meaning of the arch being there. One thing we did through the renovation is, unfortunately, there is no truly accessible way. So if you have mobility issues to get to the top of the arch, it's going to involve stairs, and then getting on these small pods is not something that everyone can do. And we haven't found a way to make that truly accessible. However, our universal design group, made up of 25 individuals that represent the disability community in St. Louis, had this brilliant idea to create a replica of the observation deck on the ground in the museum. So, and it has a live feed from the top of the arch. So folks that can't go to the top of the arch or don't want to, it's not for everybody. If you're afraid of heights, you can be on the ground and experience and see what folks at the top are seeing.
0: Pretty neat deal. Can I get tickets? Can I get and reserve my time online when I go to the Gateway Arch?
1: You absolutely can. Yes, you can go to gatewayarts.com. Highly recommend getting tickets in advance. Because they do sell out quite often, especially during the summer season. So if you're coming to St. Louis, you're visiting the Arch, get your tickets in advance, and then come down a couple hours in advance and explore the museum. I mean, it's an immersive experience. You'll never be able to see all of it in just one day. So it keeps you coming back over and over again. But yes, you can definitely get those tickets online.
0: Ryan McClure, I got 1 minute. Tell me about Rolling on the River.
1: Okay, so... over Memorial Day weekend, we are going to have, this is the first time we've done this. We are going to, put a roller rink on, the Mississippi Riverfront. It's called Rolling on the River because Ike and Tina Turner are from East St. Louis. That's where they started their career. So we are, honoring Tina there. And, it's going to be a great event. It's the first time we've done it. Then we've got Picnic in Your Park. Coming in June. You can find all these events on archpark.org. We do all kinds of programming that we'd love for folks to come in and see, whether you're visiting or whether you're a St. Louisan. Lots to see and do.
0: Can you become a friend of the Gateway Arch National Park?
1: You absolutely can. 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You can there's tons of ways to support our mission. But we are completely philanthropic. We have no public funding. So we rely on the generosity, of folks that believe in what we're doing.
0: Ryan McClure is the executive director of the Gateway Arch National Park, and they couldn't have picked a better guy. Ryan, good stuff. Thanks for checking in. Have a good night.
1: Thank you, McGraw. Appreciate you.
0: You got it. Good man. America at Night. Back in a moment.
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11: How did I lose weight? And I did lean right here. I did. I love this stuff. Listen, Brickhouse Nutrition been with me for a long time. So chatting with Miles, I'm up at like 235. True story. I never minded being 235, but you know what minded? My knees that were falling apart and my back. I'm like, I don't know what, before I started really lifting, probably about 190. So 235 was a lot. I said, I got to lose some lbs, Miles. He said, Dan, We're going to sic our team of docs and researchers on it, and we're going to get you a really good product because I don't want to take a lot of these needles and stuff. You know what he did? He got lean. He got lean. I got lean using lean, L-E-A-N. The product works. Me and Paula both use it. I'm now down about 200, 202. Losing weight's a pain. I've been there. You look in the mirror, you're getting a little gooey as you get older. No good. 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
0: From the text line from Illinois, you two guys want to make me move to St. Louis. How cold does it get there? It doesn't get cold at all. It's 72 and sunny every single day. It's like Palm Springs here in the Midwest. What are you talking about? No wind, no rain, no hail. It's perfect weather here in St. Louis. Here's another one. This awesome segment with the Arts Museum and the Arts. Thank you very much. You betcha. There's another one here. Somebody texted in. I just had it here and I missed it. Somebody said that their great-great-grandfather was Henry Overstolz, who was the mayor of St. Louis back in the 1880s. So there you go. We'll talk more about it next hour. Open phones. Lots more to get to. Phone lines are open. Text lines are coming in. 1-844-2-McGraw. 1-844-262-4729. That's our National Park Series. We're thrilled to do it. Highlight a national park each and every week here on the show. America is a wonderful place. And it's great to find out about how wonderful it really is, part of our 250th celebration here. Our executive director is Alex Hinton. Our engineer tonight is Richard Good. I'm McGraw Milhaven. This is America at Night on Westwood One.
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19: Tragedy on the runway. I'm Chris DeMeo, Fox News. A Frontier Airlines plane struck and killed a person on the runway at Denver International Airport late Friday night after the person climbed the airport's perimeter fence. Fox's Max Gordon has more.
20: Frontier Flight 4345 was hurtling down the runway, taking off for Los Angeles, when they struck a person who had gotten out onto the runway. Here's radio traffic right after the collision.
21: We just hit somebody. We have an engine fire.
20: Smoke was reported in the cabin, and passengers were evacuated via slides as a precautionary measure. The Airbus A321 was carrying 224 passengers and 7 crew members. Airport officials say they checked the fence line after the incident, finding it intact. The identity of the person, though, is still unknown. And the runway where the incident took place was shut down for a time so investigators could do their work. But according to airport officials, the accident scene has now been cleared and the runway is back open.
19: 12 people reported with minor injuries. A fighting flares up again between the U.S. and Iran as Washington awaits word from Tehran on a peace proposal.
22: Now, all was calm today in the UAE after 3 different missile and drone attacks from Iran earlier this week, and after U.S. destroyers came under attack in the Strait of Hormuz on 2 separate occasions. On the latter, Secretary of State Marco Rubio said U.S. forces launched a...
23: Only stupid countries don't shoot back when you're shot at, and we're not a stupid country.
22: And a senior British official telling our own Brett Baer the U.K. is getting in on the action, dispatching a Type 45 destroyer to the region. HMS Dragon has air defense capability, but cannot launch land attack missiles like our destroyers fire those Tomahawk cruise missiles. And the French have sent their only aircraft carrier to the Red Sea after a recent transit through the Suez Canal.
19: That's Fox's Lucas Tomlinson reporting from Dubai. A deal is yet to be made between the U.S. and Iran, but the ceasefire reportedly continues. 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
11: How did I lose weight? And I did. Lean, right here. I did. I love this stuff. 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
2: Overnight lows on your Saturday are expected to be in the 40s and low 50s. There's a chance for a stray mountain shower while the rest of us stay dry. More warm temperatures ahead in the 60s and low 70s for Mother's Day. With your KKTV 11 Alert weather, I'm meteorologist Josephine Sage.
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0: There is nothing like live radio, and there's nothing like late night live radio. Okay, we're going back to the original plan. This is all my fault. Comedy of errors. So last week we interviewed John McClain, and we taped it, and we recorded it, and it's in the can, and it's all ready to go. We're all excited. And then at last minute, we had a chance to check in with Roy Orbison, this gentleman who wrote this book, Jeff Apter, who's in Australia. So we were going to bump John McClain to another night and talk to about Roy Orbison tonight. However, we have some technical difficulties. He's in Australia. We're having a hard time hooking up with him, as you can imagine. So here's what we're going to do. We're going to go back to the original plan. Chalk this up to me trying to bite off more than I could chew, trying to thread the needle. So I'm making Alex and Richard run around with their heads loose. So, guys, I apologize. Here's what we're going to do. We're going to take a break. And when we come back, we're going to talk to John McClain, who is the son of Norman McClain, who wrote the book, A River Runs Through It. Many have called A River Runs Through It the great American novel in honor of its 50th anniversary. If you want a good story, stay right there. This has got it all. Sex, drugs, rock and roll. Gambling, women, it's got it all. Fishing, you betcha, it's got it all. Stay right there, America at Night, with John McClain, the son of famed author Norman McClain, next on America at Night.
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3: Nightly conversation, America at Night, with McGraw-Milhaven.
0: It was 50 years ago that an unknown professor at the University of Chicago decided to write his memoir and a couple of short stories. Nobody wanted to publish the book until the University of Chicago said, all right, he's one of our professors, we'll publish the book. That book was called A River Runs Through It, and it became a classic. 50 years later, we're talking about it. It was written by a man named Norman McLean, and his son, John McLean, joins us now to talk about that. John, welcome to America at Night.
14: Thank you. It's nice to be here.
0: The New York Times just did a whole piece on the 50th anniversary of the book, sort of renewing interest, but it's been one of those books that was wonderful. The movie did it justice, I think, and so you have sort of shared your family with America for the last 50 years.
14: You can say that again.
0: Yeah. Before we get into A River Runs Through It, I want to ask you about your father's second book, Young Men and Fire, that was published shortly after he passed away. And people love that book, maybe almost as much, even more, than A River Runs Through It. Did your dad like the Young Men and Fire better than A River Runs Through It, or what was his thoughts between the other two books?
14: Well, I think that the story, A River Runs Through It, in the first book, A River Runs Through It and Other Stories, was as close to his heartbeat as you can get. Young Men on Fire, which is a story of the Man Gulch Fire in 1949, which just had its 75th anniversary last year with much fanfare, thanks to the book. It was narrative nonfiction. And I don't think you feel the same way about that as you do about telling the story of your relationship with your murdered brother.
0: Yeah. You ended up writing a book in 2021 called Home Waters, A Chronicle of Family and a River, which sort of talked about the sort of true story and as the son of that. And you went in and sort of did some research on your uncle's murder, right?
14: I did. I was a newspaper man in Chicago for 30 years. Actually, most of it as a Washington correspondent, but I knew Chicago pretty well. And I wanted to find out about the murder, the facts about the murder. And I went back to Chicago from Washington to do a final tour there as foreign editor. And so I dug into it. And I got the original coroner's inquest, which I could get because by then I was the last living relative. And some other things. And I had talked to people who knew my father and his brother when they were both at the University of Chicago. My dad taught there, and he got his brother Paul a job there in the public relations office. And so I had a lot of personal stuff that I hadn't used, and I had documents on the police investigation. And I put that together into Home Waters to try to straighten out what had been an event that people talked about without knowing a lot about it.
0: Yeah.
14: I mean, it was a mysterious kind of death. I mean, he was found in the early morning hours, beaten half to death in an alley on the south side of Chicago, and he died that afternoon from the beating. But how did it happen? No one was ever arrested for it. What was the cause of it? It has contributed to an air of mystery, a legitimate air of mystery.
0: Yeah. John McLean, our guest, the son of Norman McLean, who wrote the book, A River Runs Through It, that came out 50 years ago. When your father wrote the book, he had retired from being a professor, never really wrote anything before, sits down and writes what many call the great American novel. Was he always a great writer? What, I mean,
14: how did he pull that one off?
0: Yeah, how did he do it?
14: Well, he'd always wanted to be a writer, and he was the son of a Presbyterian minister, kind of a wonderful but fierce man, and I think he had a case of writer's block. His mother trained him in writing, and he used to sit with him and read through Shakespeare and other poets, holding his hand and tapping it to the rhythm of iambic pentameter. So he had a lot of literary leanings. He always wanted to be a writer. He tried. He tried to write a book about the Custer battle and it didn't work. He worked on it for years and years and years. God, we used to go to the Custer battlefield and stay at this motel near the battlefield while he went around with his buddies looking for buttons and shell casings. He'd be 98 degrees in the shade and no shade. Anyway, he tried. And then how did he ever do it in the end? Well, he retired and at the age of 70, and he was still being asked to come back and teach on a contract basis. He was a great teacher. He really could bring a classroom alive, even at the age of 70. And he decided now he was going to try to be a real writer. So he wrote short stories. He wrote a number of them before he tried A River Runs Through It. And one thing he tried to do was write about his brother's murder. And it didn't work. I mean, it really didn't work. It's mentioned in a short story. And all it says is, you know, that it just happened and there was nothing after it. There was no development. There was nothing beyond his murder. He never was able to assimilate it. And so he had a little talk with himself, I think, at about the age of 70, and said, look, if you're going to write about your brother, you better just write about it straight, not back into it or fiddle around. And that's when he wrote A River Runs Through It. So it's a story that came from half a century of rumination and trying to come to terms with this business with his brother. And finally, the effort succeeded in creating what is was acknowledged almost immediately as a literary classic. And that has appealed to people on an emotional level ever since as a story of brothers. I give a lot of talks publicly, and people, I can see people in the crowd, and I know what's coming. They have this kind of fixed look on their face, and I know that they're going to come up, and no matter what, they're going to wait through whatever line, and they're going to say something to me. And they come up, and they do. And it starts with, I had a brother, or I had a sister, just like your father's brother's Paul, and we tried to help him, and we failed. And I always felt alone and isolated until I read River Runs Through It. So it has brought a lot of comfort and consolation to people, and as well as its high literary content. I mean, you always mention that. Yeah, it's a literary classic. It's an emotional classic as well.
0: Yeah, no question about it. And I guess he ended up telling the story of your uncle, his brother, and your grandmother and grandfather, and his story through fly fishing, right? Fly fishing was just the vehicle, I guess, which sort of got him unstuck?
14: Well, it's the thing that held them all, that they all used, the men did, to hold them together. It's a place where they could be together. You know, it was a family of Scots Presbyterians, and they didn't go around exposing their emotional life to each other with great ease. They had a hard time talking about important things. And one way that they could get together and be together was in fishing. And it's a wonderful thing, fishing. And it serves this not only for the McLean family, but it has been now recognized as a way of dealing with at least initial stages or, in effect, PTSD. I mean, there are places you can go as a veteran now where you have PTSD, and one of the ways they treat you is by taking you fly fishing. It has that quality. And it certainly had the effect in that family of holding them together. It's also interesting. You know, the casting is interesting. You have adventures. You can half drown in a big river and so on and so forth. So it's a good literary vehicle.
0: That's a great point. So he writes the book, and he shops it around to publishers and no takers.
14: Well, it is interesting how that happened. What happened was he had some people read it, and there was a young editor at the University of Chicago Press who loved it and thought, well, you know, we've never done fiction ever at the University of Chicago Press. So how am I going to make this appeal to the people who sit on a board that makes decisions about what we're going to publish? And he said, what we really need here is a rejection by the East Coast, which, you know, there's a little tension between Chicago and the East Coast.
0: Yeah.
14: So they sent it off to a publisher on the East Coast, and sure enough, it got rejected. The letter that came back said, you know, we think it's really well written, it's a good story, but it's not saleable stuff. And so they took that letter and went into the board, which was composed mainly of my father's friends on the faculty, and said, look, the East Coast has turned this thing down. This is our chance to be brave and show them up and publish it. And they did.
0: And were they expecting it to sell a lot when they published it, or were they doing
14: it? Absolutely not. The first press run was 1,500 copies, which is a trickle.
0: Right.
14: Well, you get that many from libraries. And in the first year, they had to have a second printing. And we've all tried to find out exactly how many were in that second printing. It was something around 3,500 copies. So you had 5,000 copies the first year. And on the second year, they did 10,000 copies. And before the movie was made, which sent it skyrocketing in sales, but before that happened, my father was very proud of the fact that every year it sold more copies than it had the previous year. And if you've ever been in the book business, and I have, I've been writing books for 30 years, that's phenomenal. That's not the usual curve. The usual curve is you get good sales right after the book comes out, and then it tapers off. His book, on its own, without the movie, went the other way.
0: Yeah. It's a testament to word of mouth, right? Because I don't, you know, you weren't getting.
14: You got it.
0: He wasn't getting on the Today Show or the Larry King Show or whatever back in the day. Out promoting the book, it was, I read this book, you have to read this.
14: Absolutely. And it was the fishing community originally that was the great source of support. People would pass it around and say, you know, well, anybody can write a book about how you fish, how you cast, how you tie flies. This book tells you what it feels like to fish. And that was the draw on it that worked then and works to this day.
0: Yeah. Seems like at that point he unlocked whatever he was blocked, and then comes Young Men and Fire. And that has gotten rave reviews, too. So it seems
14: he
0: like...
14: He got blocked up again.
0: And then he died. But he found his voice later in life.
14: Good way to put it. Yes. And he ran out of time. Hmm. He worked on that for 13 years. But the last 3 years, he wasn't, you know, working on a book. He'd look at the manuscript and hold a pencil over it, and nothing happened. And he died, and we looked at the book and had it read, Young Men on Fire, had it read by a very good friend of his who was a noted literary critic, and said, well, what should we do with this? He said, well, you probably ought to have it published to show the work that he's done on it, which is a serious underreading of the book. So we went to work on it. I got it to the University of Chicago Press, a fine young editor there, Alan Thomas, took it over. And I called him up at one point. I said, Alan, you know, this thing, it's kind of rough shape. He said, John, wait a minute. He said, this is the way books look sometimes when they come in. He said, yes, there's work to be done. Repetitions need to be eliminated. Some things aren't in the right place. But it's there. It's there. And so he spent a lot of time moving things around, and I spent a lot of time, and others did too, doing the kind of fact-checking you do at the end of a book. I had over 100 items, and I got an over 90% score from the University of Chicago Press, which was keeping score on all of us who were doing this kind of work.
0: Interesting.
14: And when it was done, I talked to Alan. I said, Alan, people are going to say we rewrote my father's book for him. And that's, we both know that's not what we did. But would you write something, an editor's note kind of thing, and say what you did? So he wrote that. And he told me, and the only in writing he did was about three or four sentences where he had to make a transition that hadn't been made. Everything else was my dad. So I did the first audio reading of it. And I'm sitting there in my cabin at Sealy Lake with all the recording equipment doing the reading. Easiest thing I've ever read. I mean, it just falls out of your mouth. The timing is perfect. Pausing is perfect. You don't have to rehearse. You just read it. Until I got to about three or four sentences where it went clunk, clunk, clunk. I said, you know, that's Alan Thomas.
0: So you could see where your dad stopped and the editors picked up.
14: Absolutely.
0: This book, the second book, was Young Men and Fire. It was published after your father's death, and writers have called it a brilliant work of nonfiction narrative and a memoir, and they call it almost as good, if not better, than A River Runs Through It. The River Runs Through It obviously speaks for itself, but Young Men and Fire. Your book, Home Waters, A Chronicle of Family and a River, John McClane, who wrote in the early 2020s about his family and the movie, the real story, A River Runs Through It. We'll come back and talk more with John McClane. America at Night, back in a moment.

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9: A River Runs Through It. The movie is over 30 years old, but it took almost 20 years for the movie to be made from the book, which came out 50 years ago. And it is considered an instant classic, one of the great American novels. Norman MacLean died a few years before the movie came out. His son, John MacLean, joins us to talk about his family, his father, and that wonderful, wonderful book, A River Runs Through It. When you read it for the first time, how much of the story did you know, and how much did you learn about your grandmother and grandfather and uncle when you read the book?
10: Well, what I learned mostly was about my father's writing. He showed us, my wife and myself, the text of it, the type text of it, the final. One time when we were off on the eastern shore of Lake Michigan in the middle of a very

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1: Yeah, it doesn't quite go that way, but it's he was very difficult. And he thought that his book was his book, and he didn't want anybody messing with his family. Yes, Hollywood came calling, and a couple of executives from Paramount came out and had a talk with him at his place in Chicago. And he said afterwards, you know, all these guys want to do is talk about great art and passion and all that, and all an author wants to talk about is money. But he signed up with them and got in. There was an option. Then later, Robert Redford got interested in it and got in touch with him. And I don't know what happened for real, but in trying to read it from the outside, I think what happened is that Robert Redford was a big enough name that he could Bigfoot. And Paramount very graciously allowed my dad to get out of the contract with them so that he could sign up with Redford. And they used to sit there, Redford and my dad, and they'd talk to each other, and Redford would pretend to be a Scot. He was really Irish. And get along very well. But that didn't happen until later. The first time, Redford was going to come out to Chicago and meet with my father in his little apartment on the south side in Hyde Park. And he was a day late. And my father opened the door and said, "Robert, you're late." And he closed the door, and that was the end of it, as far as he was concerned. And people found out about that and got busy and got the wires back up. And the relationship eventually became very friendly and warm. Redford sent my dad a draft of the script that was written by a Missoula figure. And it opened with my Uncle Paul on the dock at Sealy Lake, having caught a great big rainbow trout. He's holding it in his hands, and as the camera zooms in, he takes the rainbow trout and cracks it and breaks its neck to kill it. And you had to scrape my dad off the ceiling. I mean, he was just, that wasn't going to be the way the movie was made. And so that stopped it. That stopped the whole thing. Cold. And I, now that Redford's gone, I said this before, and I think it's true. I think he just waited out my dad, who was very old by then. He was 84. And a few years later, my father died. And practically the day that he died, Redford started work on the movie and brought it out very, very quickly, within a year and a half or two. I can't remember the exact timing. And it did not have that scene in it. And the person who'd done that writing was marginalized and kind of pushed aside. And they came out with a movie that I think does very well by the book. It has lasted for 30 years. It is cherished and loved by more than the fishing community, and it's still shown.
2: Yeah, that's really interesting. So you think Redford sort of slow played the movie a little bit?
1: I think he just stopped it. You know, my father had negotiated a veto, an artistic veto, in his contract with Redford. You don't get that in Hollywood.
2: Right.
1: Nobody gets that.
2: Yeah.
1: And that was his price for signing up. And I think Redford figured, you know, I just can't make the movie with while this guy's alive, because if it's this today, it's going to be something else tomorrow. They will not make a movie. It has to be on the Blackfoot River. And it wasn't on the Blackfoot River, the home waters. It was they sent a crew out there to look at the Blackfoot, and they claimed that the reason that they didn't do it was that some of the hills around there show timber scars, logging scars. And they said it would be unsightly. The movie wound up winning the Oscar for cinematography. But I think another reason was that the whole area around the Blackfoot was not set up for a movie company. They figured it would cost them something like $100,000 a day extra to get caterers and housing and move people, you know, 60 miles to the river and back at the end of the day. And when they were in Livingston, Montana, doing it on the rivers around there in southern Montana, Livingston was all set up for it. You know, they were used to the movie world, and it worked.
2: John McClane, our guest, the son of Norman McClane, who wrote the book 50 years ago, A River Runs Through It, where Hollywood turned it into a motion picture. And I don't know if Brad Pitt was, right, that then propelled Brad Pitt to superstardom. He was a relative unknown.

0: little bit well known, but nowhere near as big as he is now, and that sort of propelled him to the stratosphere. But the movie, for all of its little things that it had to change for Hollywood, I think it got the big things right. Would you agree?
1: I would. It got the sense of family, and it did very well with the fishing. That's it. That's the core of it. And it made Paul a character that you could identify with. I mean, one reason I like the movie, yeah, I'm not supposed to because the picture guys all say, oh, it's the book that's true,
0: right.
1: And the movie is just a... Well, come on, wait a minute. A whole family can go see that movie. And the kids identify with Paul because he has trouble and he tries to straighten out. And they know you can't live like that and get away with it. So they know something bad is going to happen. When it happens off stage. You never have to see it. You don't see the murder. You don't see the body. You don't zoom in on it the way a lot of visual stuff does these days. It's handled with great care and off screen. And I think that's terrific. And then you wind up looking at Norman, my father, and yes, he's stolid, and he's not as maybe as exciting as Paul is, but somehow he pulls through. You know, stay calm and carry on. He comes out of this in good shape. And I think that, you know, a family, there's something there for the adults, there's something for the kids, and all sorts of conditions in between.
0: John McClane, tell me about your mother.
1: Oh, my mother. Well, she was tall and redheaded and had a gift for friendship. She was probably Paul McClane's closest female relationship, excepting his mother in his whole life. She was from a little town called Wolf Creek in Montana, near about 35 miles away from the capital in Helena, and the oldest of seven children. And she wound up running the family for a while. They sent the kids to Helena for high school because there wasn't any high school in Wolf Creek. Higher education did not exist there, unless you regarded work as a higher education. And her father, John Burns, ran the general store in Wolf Creek, and he didn't like being alone. He wanted his wife with him. So my mother wound up being kind of a den mother for all the kids in Helena. And that's the way she was. That was her big gift, that she could run things without being a tyrant or meddlesome or a pain in the neck. And she had this gift for friendship. And that continued on through her whole life. She was a steadying anchor for my dad. He would go off on tangents and say, no, you got to get back grounded here. And she was a very interesting figure at the University of Chicago, where faculty wives are in a hierarchy that would be the envy of the Catholic Church. And the older faculty wives did not speak to the new faculty wives, except my mother did. She treated everybody the same. She was open and lived that way. Unfortunately, she had a bad cigarette habit, and it caught up with her, and she died at the age of 63.
0: Tell me about your Uncle Paul. When you wrote your book about the family, Home Waters, A Chronicle of Family and a River, as you said earlier, that you did a little research on your uncle's death. In the movie, he dies in Montana, but in real life, they got him out of Montana to sort of get him out of, you know, away from the gambling, away from the drinking, to try and start a new life, and he ended up dying in Chicago. What did you learn?
1: Well, the reform didn't work, is what I learned. That my father kind of was his mentor back in Chicago, got him a job at the University of Chicago, working in the publicity department for a very fine guy named George Morgenthau. And Paul went back to his old habits. He got in debt. He got heavily in debt, and apparently very dangerously in debt. And my dad always wondered if that hadn't been part of the reason, or the reason that he got killed. That he was. I don't think that happened. The circumstances of his death were kind of sordid. He had an ordinary Sunday. He took his girlfriend to a White Sox game, and then he took her to the fancy restaurant in Hyde Park, Morton's, for dinner, walked her home, and left her at the door at 10 o'clock at night. Then he walked across the Midway to his quarters on the other side of the Midway, which is getting into dangerous territory in Chicago. I mean, if you went across the wrong street in those days, you know, one side could be safe and the other side not. And this is a very borderline area. There are instances where people reported seeing him in the course of the evening trying to start fights with people on the street. There are two episodes like that. Just ordinary citizens. He scared them to death, you know, and they couldn't get away from him fast enough. But it gets into a black neighborhood there very quickly. And that's who the people were that he was accosting, apparently. Then he's found about 5:30 in the morning in a back alley in very bad shape. His wallet was out and there were a couple of dollar bills floating around, but he'd had $50, $55 in pay and cashed his check that Friday. So he was robbed. He never regained consciousness, so we don't know. The police report on it finally was it was a robbery gone bad. What happened in the final hours remains a mystery. No one was ever arrested for it. There were never any prime suspects for it. End of the story.
0: Yeah, I always, when I read A River Runs Through It before the movie, I thought it to be a love letter that your father wrote to your family.
1: But that's the description he used. It's a love poem to my family.
0: And I, when I first got into radio, I was just, I don't know how I found it, but I found an old tape of Studs Terkel interviewing your father. Did you ever hear that interview?
1: Yeah, I did.
0: Yeah. I listened to that thing until the tape wore out. I listened to that thing so many times. It was fascinating to hear your father's voice talk about it.
1: Yes, and Studs asks him at one point, you know, how do you feel about, you know, becoming an author, noted author, so late in life and so on? Don't you wish that it had happened earlier? And he says, oh, don't hang that one on me. I am the happiest of authors.
0: Say what you want about Robert Redford and the changes. The end of the movie, where he takes your father's last sentences in A River Runs Through It, and that old man is fishing on the river, and Redford's voice comes in at the end. The end leaves everybody just speechless and with tears coming down.
1: Yes, it does. And it's funny how that happened. Redford wanted to stay out of the movie as an actor, and he made a demo tape to show other actors how they should read those final pages of the final words of the book. And so they went around trying to find somebody, and he'd bring him samples from people. He said, no, that's not it, that's not it, that's not it. Finally, he said, Robert, the way you did it is the way you like it. You got it just right. Why don't we use that? And they did, and they were right. He got it exactly right. And if you try to read that yourself out loud in front of an audience, you will discover it looks simple, and it's not easy to read. It really isn't.
0: Yeah.
1: And he nailed it. He did a beautiful job. They also found that older guy, fisherman, who had hands very much like my dad's hands. They looked like his. And that took a lot of hunting to find that fella.
0: Yeah, that was a perfect end. And the movie still stands up 30 years later. The book is timeless. The movie stands up. A River Runs Through It. John McClane, the son of Norman McClane. The book was A River Runs Through It. His second book, Young Men and Fire, which is a great, great read. It's well-respected. And John McClane, thank you very much for a wonderful hour. It has been so enjoyable. Thank you for sharing your family and your family story. It has been a true honor talking to you. Thank you very much.
1: Well, thank you for having me. You seem to have gotten the idea.
0: It is America at Night. Back in a moment.
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0: All right, stay right there. 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America at Night is our executive director is Alex Hinton. Our engineer is Richard Good. I'm McGraw Milhaven. This is America at Night on Westwood One.
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25: An airport fatality. I'm Deborah Valentine, Fox News. A Frontier Airlines plane struck and killed a person on the runway at Denver International Airport late Friday night after the person climbed the airport's fence. Fox Business Network's Max Gordon has the details.
26: Frontier Flight 4345 was hurtling down the runway, taking off for Los Angeles, when they struck a person who had gotten out onto the runway. Here's radio traffic right after the collision.
27: We just hit
1: hit somebody. We have an engine fire.
26: Smoke was reported in the cabin, and passengers were evacuated via slides as a precautionary measure. The Airbus A321 was carrying 224 passengers and 7 crew members. Airport officials say they checked the fence line after the incident, finding it intact. The identity of the person, though, is still unknown. And the runway where the incident took place was shut down for a time so investigators could do their work. But according to airport officials, the accident scene has now been cleared and the runway is back open.
25: 5 of 12 injured passengers were taken to local hospitals. Tensions remain high in the Strait of Hormuz as allies send support to the region. Fox's Alex Hogan has details from the White House.
2: U.S. Central Command says American forces have redirected 58 commercial vessels and disabled 4 since April 13th. CENTCOM also releasing footage of the U.S. military striking and disabling 2 Iranian oil tankers trying to breach the American blockade. One senior British official tells Fox the HMS Dragon Type 45 destroyer now is in the Gulf to protect ships in the waterway. The UK's Ministry of Defense today explains that the ship will support efforts to clear mines and again protect ships. Britain and France have talked about this multinational coalition that they're going to try to create to protect ships in the waterway after the conflict wraps up.
25: Iran claims it's taking its time considering the latest U.S. peace proposal and has no deadline for responding to it. 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
5: 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Let me tell you clearly, these videos are scams. They are designed to take your money. Now, a couple things you should keep in mind. If something sounds too good to be true, it probably is. When you look at these videos, if they don't seem natural, if there's something off about them, the audio or the video, it's probably AI generated. And if you come across something that does pique your interest, see if you can find evidence of it from other sources. I promise you this, if I discover something incredible that you need to know about, I'm going to talk about it somewhere that you can easily find, not on some shady social media site. I'm Dr. Sanjay Gupta, helping you live a better life.
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32: Overnight lows on your Saturday are expected to be in the 40s and low 50s. There's a chance for a stray mountain shower while the rest of us stay dry. More warm temperatures ahead in the 60s and low 70s for Mother's Day. With your KKTV 11 Alert weather, I'm meteorologist Josephine Sage.
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0: 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Gary McNamara and Eric Hurley talk about everything from politics to social issues and news of the day. Whether you're up late or you're just starting your day, welcome to the show. From the Relief Factor Studios, this is Red Eye Radio.
1: All across America, we are Red Eye Radio. He is Eric Hurley and I'm Gary McNamara.
8: Hi.
1: Man, I'm telling you, what a roller coaster day it was yesterday on the situation with Iran. But before we go any further, let me just pause for a moment to look here on my phone at my 401k total. Okay, now back to not my personal self-interest here.
8: Okay.
1: I woke up yesterday. I woke up, and then I ended up going back to sleep. But I woke up, and so I grabbed my phone. You know, cat jumped on me. By the way, I learned something the other day.
8: What's
1: see,
8: that?
1: See that here? See that there? See that there? There's a couple back here. Scratch marks. The cat dug in deep. I learned something.
8: What's that?
1: I did not know this. I was working in the garden the other day.
8: Yeah.
1: Would have been, what are we, Thursday? So it would have been Tuesday.
8: Okay.
1: Working in the, you know, pulling weeds and putting mulch down and everything else.
8: Yeah.
1: So I've got these garden gloves on that are digging into where the ducks roam and the rabbits go.
8: Yeah.
1: And other stray cats go through. And so I was in there probably for like 3 hours. And, you know, the gloves were whatever. I mean, they probably need to be, you know, shaken out, get the dirt off, and then put in the washer, right? Before, you know, do it again. But I set them down.
8: Uh-huh.
1: I went to the chair, set them down. The cat was right there, and the cat started sniffing the gloves.
8: Oh, yeah. There you go. Mm.
1: Oh, boy.
8: Yeah. Mm.
1: My suggestion to anybody, don't ever do that if you have a cat, especially if they're an indoor cat that aren't used to outdoor smells.
8: Freaking out?
1: Oh, I went. I saw her tail going whap, whap, whap, whap, whap, you know, very irritated.
8: Yeah.
1: And she, I go, and she's got her nose in there. I go, are you all right? And she, rawr! I mean, it was.
8: Wow.
1: It tore my arm apart. I went, what the? And, she, and I read up on it. Mm. And it's like, you know, cat smell is so much greater. And they said, don't ever work in the garden with your garden gloves. Because, you know, it's in Texas, after I got bit by the one spider with the brown recluse one time.
8: Right.
1: Just on the fingertip, but I saw it was, you know, and they can kill you.
8: Yeah.
1: But I was fine. But since that point, I've never go into the garden without my gloves. And so I didn't know.
8: Yeah, brown recluse put my daughter in the hospital.
1: Yeah.
8: Yeah.
1: Crazy. I did not know that every single scent, you know, and probably if they pee or manure drop, whatever, in that soil in there, even if it's degraded, the cat smells everything.
8: Yes.
1: And everything that they smell is, we're not used to this.
8: It's a threat.
1: Yeah, this is a threat. And mm-hmm. I was the closest they couldn't. There's no other there's no other living thing there. I was there.
8: Right.
1: And so, boom.
8: Yeah.
1: So, really, for about a couple of hours, I had to back off, and then she wanted to go to the garage, so I sent her to the garage, and she was in the car for about 5 hours, just laying in there, and she was fine. But I learned something new.
8: Yeah.
1: Yeah, so.
8: Right.
1: That.
8: It's a defensive thing. It's if it's an indoor cat, they're not used to it. They would be in freak-out mode if they go outside. I have a couple of neighbors. Actually, a few neighbors that let their cats out at different times. A couple of neighbors let their cats out at night. And I have a deal with the cats. I'm not a cat person, don't own a cat, but I have a deal with them. They can mess in my yard as long as they're on the hunt and the prowl, which they are at night, right? So if they're looking for rodents and, you know, and doing their job, then I'm okay with them being in my yard.
1: I'm not a cat person. I just don't want to pay for rodent control.
8: Yeah.
1: she loves the garage because the garage is her.
8: Yeah.
1: But she goes out to the garage, and I'm like, she's the guinea pig if there's a snake out there.
8: Well, you know, I have a coyote. We have a pack of coyotes that live fairly, or they roam fairly close. I don't know where they actually live. I haven't checked their IDs. And because it's wrong to require IDs. And so I have these coyotes and one female that frequents my yard. And I've seen her a few times, only once this season so far. But what has changed is my large canine, Bella, who passed away last year, is no longer around. And so her scent, even though we would clean up after her in the backyard, her scent was still there. And so they say that was a deterrent. Now, I have an 8-foot fence, and it's a pretty good barricade. Squirrels, of course, can climb over it. Raccoons can climb over it. Possum can climb over it. Coyotes don't make the attempt. So far, they haven't. I guess they, you know, probably don't have any interest. But then I saw that, you know, the thing that people may not know is you can actually get wolf urine. And then I thought, well, I don't know if that's going to help, because wolf, being a cousin to a coyote, might actually attract a female. I'm not sure if that's going to work or not. It works for smaller rodents, but and also I don't have a wolf urine R Us store near me, so I'd have to buy it online.
1: Wolf urine.
8: I don't even know how you get them to stand still long enough. But the thing is that you have to get a, you know, you've got to get that scent off of. I always leave my gloves. We have like two outdoor sheds. I always leave them outside anyway. But I have my gloves in my truck that I was working, and I was laying down, you know, the weed and feed, and then some manure based stuff in my lawn. And it's like, I would leave these on the floorboard of my truck, right? These work gloves, just as a habit. That way, if I just decided to stop at the hardware store or whatever, and I needed to go in,
1: right,
8: you know, and I'd have them, whatever. And so I had to put them in the back end of the truck. It's like, yeah, the smell was a bit too much. I was getting cranky, just like your cat.
1: Oh, yeah, so, it was. But, yeah, I did see a bobcat in my neighborhood, though, on the way home the other day.
8: Yeah.
1: Running across to the, because we've got coyotes, we've got bobcats, but they really, it's such a huge residential area where they don't come in too often. They stay at the perimeter.
8: Yeah.
1: But
8: I think we had some of the coyotes relocated, I think in the last 18 months or so. The city, our city and the city next to it, I think were having issues because so many new apartment buildings are being built where there were just parks or fields, right? Mm-hmm. And now you've got many more people living there, so I think they relocated some of them.
1: It was a couple of years ago when I was riding my bike, and I went through this bike path in the wooded section, probably about a half mile from my house.
8: Yeah.
1: But it's this. It just goes into an area that's pretty deserted, and I remember turning around and coming back, and I could look, and the grass was pretty high. It was like October, and all of a sudden I saw the grass shaking. It looked like something that was probably like 4 feet high. I went, whoa, is that a big dog or whatever? Mm-hmm. But it was going the opposite. It was going into the woods.
8: Yeah, Smallfoot, maybe. Is that Bigfoot?
1: Smallfoot. Well, yeah. You know.
8: It's only 4 feet.
1: But it looked like the body, like it was a big dog or something.
8: Yeah,
1: and as I was, you know, riding by, and I said, okay, ride by real quick. You don't know what it is. And, you know, yell out a little bit. And when I went, I turned, and I saw it was probably about 50 feet away, staring right back at me. Either it was the biggest bobcat ever in the history of bobcats, or it was a mountain lion.
8: Yeah. Wow.
1: Now, they do exist here. They don't really, you know, they're more, you know, traveling through. Mm-hmm. But I looked at that. I didn't stop, and I just glanced quickly. It might have been just a bobcat, and maybe just because of the way I was looking at it, you know, the head looked bigger. But I looked at that thing, was staring at me. I tore posterior out of there.
8: Yeah.
1: But it didn't look like it was interested, you know, at all. It was just observing. In fact, it was moving away, you know, initially from me. So it must, I'd gone by there. So it must have come out to see what happened. And then when I went by, when I turned around, it was going back in again.
8: Right.
1: So, yeah. And I'm like, at that point, I'm like, oh, boy. But
8: saw a mountain lion in Colorado one time, and it was perched on top of this hill. It wasn't exactly a mountain, but we were headed up the mountain on Highway 12, the Highway of Legends, and saw this mountain lion and got up there in this resort that my parents used to go to with their RV, owned by a friend of ours. Well, we became friends because my parents went there for so long. And I was staying there in one of their cabins, and he came out and told me that his wife actually was attacked by a mountain lion in that area, in that same area.
1: Wow.
8: Yeah.
1: Yeah, so, but they're very rare. Mountain lions extremely rare
8: yeah.
1: here.
8: But, yeah.
1: But
8: yeah.
1: It was like, but my point was the cat jumped up, you know, cat knew I was waking up, jumps up on top of me,
8: yeah.
1: laying on top of me. I grabbed my phone. I'm looking at my phone this morning, and I'm like, uh-oh. You know, because I'm reading the analysis on the Axios story about the one page deal with Iran. I don't know how much it was the truth, but I was reading other analysis on it that was going, wow, the president's going backwards. And I went, uh-oh, there's better not be a Costanza moment. Remember when George Costanza, we always mention all the time, was dealing to get the pilot with Jerry, and he was negotiating down instead of up.
8: Mm-hmm.
1: Right. And so... fell back asleep again. Again, I didn't get into detail of it. It was just my thought. Better not be going back. He can't sell that to, you know, he's not going to be able to sell that, you know, to people who want this thing, want Iran, and at the minimum want all the nuclear weapons gone. By the time we got to the, by the time I woke up and did a few things and got middle of the day, I'm like, oh, okay, that's not the case.
8: Yeah.
1: And this is one of the things that he said yesterday. That I went, oh, okay, it's still about, you know, the red line is still the same.
8: Yeah.
1: You need to get rid of it. Maybe 30 days, whatever, but that looks like that almost fell apart. You hear they shot at that one Iranian tanker.
8: Right, yeah.
1: And took out the rudder.
8: Yeah.
1: And I saw that, I go, okay, it's just up and down. You don't know what to believe and what not to believe, but
8: right.
1: Here's the president yesterday. Here we go.
9: Mr. President, you've had some recent back and forth with Pope Leo. I understand Secretary of State Marco Rubio is going to meet with the Pope tomorrow. What message do you hope he delivers to the Holy Father?
10: Well, I can tell you this, that as far as the Pope is concerned, it's very simple. Whether I make him happy or I don't make him happy, Iran cannot have a nuclear weapon.
1: When he said that yesterday, I went, oh, okay.
8: Yeah.
1: He hasn't backed off.
8: No.
1: You know, there may be different things. And I agree. I mean, one thing they talk about is they don't know what faction is in power.
8: No,
1: They make a deal. They don't know who they're making a deal, with. By the way, and of course, the leftist media pounding on him. He's attacking the Pope again. No, he wasn't.
8: No.
1: That's a totally legitimate point of view to have.
8: Yes.
1: If the you know, I don't know where the Pope's going on this, but if he believes, you know, that Iran should have a nuclear weapon, we disagree.
8: Yeah.
1: And that's fine.
8: Right. Well, it's, and again,
1: I thought that was overblown to begin with, the whole Pope thing.
8: You know, and I don't know, again, it's hard to know what's going on behind the scenes with Iran. You take a shot, take out the rudder. Reminds me of what Iran was doing back when the embargo against them was on and what they were doing to tankers in the Strait of Hormuz. And they, every time that they would fire or their surrogates would attack one of these tankers, they would do it above the waterline. And the reason they did it above the waterline is because they didn't want to sink it. They just wanted to do the damage and make a statement. And so we have the capability of taking out whatever craft Iran has in the water without a doubt. And I think right now, this is it's the balancing act between everything we've talked about. Completing the mission, but also winning the midterm. And the problem is that the cost of energy, and we have to keep in mind, it's not just us filling up our gas tanks, it's diesel too. And diesel is passed on through a fuel surcharge to us for everything that's shipped on a truck. So all of this is impacting us in at compounding levels in terms of the economy. And it is one of these delicate balances. And I'm wondering if and I talked about this, I don't know, a few weeks ago. I'm wondering if the play here is, you kind of pretend like you're talking and you get the election behind you. But as long as you're pretending like you're talking, then the problem with that is energy prices aren't going to change. They're not going to come down, and that could greatly affect the election.
1: I can guarantee, you know, one of the criticisms that he heard from Republicans that the deal was, well, we'll have a 30-day thing on this where we continue the negotiations. Republicans don't want that.
8: Right.
1: Republicans politically either want him to end it and say we have, you know, we've put it by us, or finish it.
8: Right. Yeah.
1: But the fact is, if you keep extending it, it means gasoline prices are going to remain high. The stock market is going to be going up and down and up and down and up and down, you know, based on that. And you see how volatile it was yesterday.
8: Oh, my gosh.
1: Just with the Axios story, the stock market skyrocketed.
8: Yeah.
1: That's why I was kidding when I was saying it was, I actually was not looking at my 401k.
8: Yeah.
1: But that's, you know, the problem. We said it yesterday and the day before and the day before that. Strategically, the president is winning.
8: Yeah.
1: The United States holds all the cards militarily and strategically. The problem is domestic prices. That's it.
8: Yeah, it is.
1: That's the problem.
8: Yep.
1: And it's the midterm.
8: Yep.
1: And it's the fact that if you don't get it done one way or another, a Democrat, you know, you'll still be president, so you can stop the Democrats from, you know, with the veto power. But you've got to come to some kind of a deal. And the Iranian, especially the Iranian Revolutionary Guard, is looking at it going, we'll wait till the midterms and he can't do anything.
8: Right. Yep.
1: And if because Democrats are going to win, because so let's just keep stringing him along. 30 days, fine with us.
8: Right.
1: You know, and as we said before, and it's not talked about enough, the Iranian Revolutionary Guard looks at this and say, if we're out of power, we're dead.
8: Yes.
1: If we agree with the president, we're dead. If we disagree with the president, we're dead. So we must also disagree with the president.
8: Right. And we can hold the line indefinitely. We don't have a clock. November 3rd is the clock for the president.
1: Right.
8: Politically here at home.
1: Unless, again, inside the government, the factions are fighting to the point of whatever kind of coup you could have in a government which is completely and totally disjointed right now.
8: Yeah.
1: We are Red Eye Radio.
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12: Spring drought across three-fifths of the nation raised interest in USDA's initial pasture and rangeland condition report for the year. And meteorologist Brad Rippey says for the period ending May 3rd,
13: it should not be too much of a surprise to see that our national number for pasture and rangeland rated in very poor to poor condition stands at 41% on May 3rd. Meanwhile, just 30% of the country reporting good to excellent pasture and rangeland condition ratings.
12: The Great Plains and Southeast, both drought-plagued, include several states reporting over 50% very poor to poor pasture and rangeland conditions.
13: There is, however, a glimmer of good news in this initial report, and that is that we're looking pretty good in parts of the Midwest.
12: With pasture and condition ratings above 70% good to excellent in states such as Iowa, Missouri, and Ohio. I'm Ron Bain reporting for the U.S. Department of Agriculture in Washington, D.C.
8: This report brought to you by Cenex Fuels and Lubes.
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22: 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I call that insolvent. 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So what happens next? More money printing, more pressure on savers and retirees. 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

0: We are Red Eye Radio. He is Eric Carly, and I'm Gary McNamara. Yes, so what I got out of really the last couple of days in California with both the mayoral debate last night and another governor's debate, I think it's really interesting because I know it's just California, but right. the fact is it's the place that has gone most bonkers liberal.
1: Yeah.
0: And you can see by the Democrats that are running that almost all of them were integral in creating the problems. They're not going to change what they believe,
1: no.
0: But they believe that really continuing the same thing that's being criticized is the way to success.
2: Yeah.
0: And they're not going to change.
2: Right.
0: And we'll have examples coming up.

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6: Passengers begin deboarding. I'm Deborah Valentine, Fox News. The first group of passengers aboard a hantavirus-stricken cruise ship, which has docked off the coast of Spain, have begun departing the ship following examinations. Fox's Chanley Painter has the latest.
7: The hantavirus-plagued MV Hondius has arrived in the Canary Islands. The World Health Organization is reassuring people on the Spanish island that there is no risk to the public. There are currently some 140 passengers and crew on board the ship, where three people died earlier. They will now disembark in groups by nationality, then go straight to the airport for flights to their home country. 17 Americans on the ship will be flown to Nebraska, where they'll be monitored by a CDC team.
6: Three passengers died from the virus. 30 to 40 people who left the cruise ship April 24th from 12 countries are now being monitored. Six of those persons are in the U.S. Tensions remain high in the Strait of Hormuz as allies send support to the region. Fox's Alex Hogan has details from the White House.
8: U.S. Central Command says American forces have redirected 58 commercial vessels and disabled four since April 13th. CENTCOM also releasing footage of the U.S. military striking and disabling two Iranian oil tankers trying to breach the American blockade. One senior British official tells Fox the HMS Dragon Type 45 destroyer now is in the Gulf to protect ships in the waterway. The U.K.'s Ministry of Defense today explains that the ship will support efforts to clear mines and again protect ships. Britain and France have talked about this multinational coalition that they're going to try to create to protect ships in the waterway after the conflict wraps up.
6: Iran claims it's in no hurry to consider the latest U.S. peace proposal and has no deadline for responding to it. 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
14: We start off our Mother's Day nice and mild across Southern Colorado with 40s and 50s. We'll warm up into the 60s and 70s with a stray shower chance, but most of us will stay dry for a nice Mother's Day afternoon. With your KKTV 11 Alert weather, I'm meteorologist Josephine Sage.
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0: Now, it's Red Eye Radio. Gary McNamara and Eric Hurley talk about everything from politics to social issues and news of the day. Whether you're up late or you're just starting your day, welcome to the show from the Relief Factor Studios. This is Red Eye Radio.
15: All across America, we are Red Eye Radio. He is Eric Carley, and I'm Gary McNamara. Good morning. Welcome. Thank you for being here.
16: Hello.
15: All right. So what's the one thing I noticed?
16: $4.39.
15: Yeah. For a gallon of gas on the way here in Texas.
16: Yeah.
15: I think that's the highest it's ever been.
16: I decided, because I'm the only one of the crew that can do it, I decided to start walking to work. Actually, it's hitchhiking. I went ahead while I was walking. I put my thumb out, and it looks more like I'm walking and giving everybody a thumbs up, but I'm technically hitchhiking. I would have taken a ride.
15: You know, it's there was a lot of talk about the Truth Social post that the president put out, saying there's going to be a temporary pause because of all the advancements. Right. And we'll have the audio coming up here a little bit. Rubio talking about it, about, you know, do you sense that they want to get rid of nuclear weapons? And it's like, yeah, they always say they do, but they don't.
4: Right.
15: And, you know, you look at what's going on right now, and I read a number of things saying that's it's unfair. In fact, it was Mark Halperin. We'll play. It was actually pretty interesting, and it brought up a lot of the points that we brought up on yesterday's show about what might be happening or what he believes is happening, and it's effective, and we're, you know, and it's, well, it has a great chance of being effective, and we really don't know, and everybody's jumping to the assumption that this is taco from Trump.
4: Right.
15: Now, when I look at that, I say, well, if he wanted to, he could have ended it. Clearly, clearly there's a line that he has set, which is you need to get rid of the you know, the potential to have any type of nuclear weapons.
4: Mm-hmm.
15: What I saw yesterday was, well, you know, Trump doesn't have a plan B, a plan C. I think this was Holman Jenkins said in the Wall Street Journal, doesn't seem to have a plan B, a plan C, or a plan D. And Mark Halperin pointed out, you know, on his podcast, a lot of what we said. He goes, well, number one, they're opening up the Strait of Hormuz. Number two, there's the blockade. Number three, China wants, he goes, this isn't talked about enough. China wants out of this. They want this thing ended.
4: Yeah.
15: And
4: yeah.
15: So there's pressure from China, and there's the negotiations that are going on. But it's a legitimate question. Are we getting anywhere in the negotiations? We've seen the president say this over and over again, that when he said the Iranians want a deal, you know, we all laughed at that one. It's like, you know, don't try to sell that one. I will tell you this, even Hegseth yesterday when he said, well, no, the ceasefire is going on. I mean, there's, you know, it's what's going on in Hormuz is separate from, and I went, stop it.
4: Yeah, what did he say? We're below the threshold.
15: Yeah, and
4: basically, our actions that we're taking now are still within the threshold of a ceasefire, basically, is what he was trying to say.
15: Right, and I'm just like, huh, man, just stop it. You can be honest with the American people, saying, you know, here are the things that we're, here's the point. Mark Halperin explained it better than Hegseth.
4: Okay, that's a good point. And I think we laid out all the possibilities, and we don't know. And of course, they're not going to talk about all the possibilities because they don't. We don't need to know them, and we don't know exactly what's going on behind the scenes. But in our discussions, our approach has been better than, I think, the way that at least Hegseth has handled it. For the president, I have to factor in that it's this particular person, that it's Donald Trump. And I don't mean that necessarily in a negative way. Sometimes it can be. But it is about how he approaches it. And propaganda is everything. Keeping your enemy guessing is everything. Keeping the American people and the markets guessing is risky. And you don't know what's going on day to day. There's question marks, but that's the thing. It's what we said with tariffs. Whatever you're going to do with tariffs, do it and stick to it. Whatever it's going to be. 30% across the board, whatever it is, do it and stay, right? Make your case and then stick with it. Stick to your guns. And, you know, one visit from I almost said Prince Charles, King Charles, next thing you know, we're okay to buy Scottish whiskey again. You know, and it's like, you know, there's too much emotional concern there. I don't necessarily believe that's the case in what he's doing with Iran, because I do believe he wants the mission finished.
15: Well,
4: but I think we have to include the possibility that the mission being finished could require boots on the ground, and I don't believe this president wants that.
15: Right. Let me just play part of the Mark Halperin thing. It's a couple minutes, but it's worth listening to, because it covered a lot of the stuff. Now, yesterday we didn't bring up the China thing as he brought up, but we brought up the other things that the president has talked about, and what we know that they're actually doing. But here it is.
17: Iran. Here's a headline from the New York Times, and this is, I'm so glad it ran not that long ago because it fits perfectly with what I'm going to talk to you about. Number three, this is the headline, and this is a perfect reflection of what the media and the Morning Joe crowd, I say that with affection, and a lot of Democrats would say, and skeptical Republicans. Trump looks for a silver bullet to end the Iran war. There may be none, okay? The president is trying to ratchet up the economic pressure on Tehran, but Iran's government is unlikely to make a deal without a big face-saving compromise. Okay, so that's the conventional wisdom, that there's no silver bullet here. There's no plan. Trump is flailing. Bibi led him down a primrose path, and his presidency is now on the decline, on the rocks, on the threat of being ruined. Gas prices are up. Everybody knows this litany. Ladies and gentlemen, and again, I'm almost embarrassed I have to tell you this because although I did reporting on it, it's as plain as the nose on our faces. Everybody's noses on everybody's faces. There's a four-track strategy now. Okay, the four-track strategy. Track one, the blockade and the attempt to escort ships through. In other words, the Pentagon has a high degree of confidence, and as far as we know, it's been going on for 2 days, the project, and it's working in the sense that some ships have gotten through, and the Iranians don't seem to control the strait currently, and they don't seem to be interrupting the project. So number one of the four-pronged plan is to control the strait and to ratchet up the ability to take ships through. Number two is the economic pressure on Iran, increased sanctions, and a belief, they believe it, this plan may not be a good plan, but it's a plan, that the Iran oil capacity is right at the end of its ropes. Again, not every expert agrees with that, but you heard Secretary Rubio say it today, you've heard Scott Bessent say it, you've heard the president say it, that Iran is on a ticking clock here, stands through the hourglass. At some point, the loss of revenue and the inability to keep operating their oil facilities without having to shut them down and do them damage, that will put a lot of pressure on Iran, okay? Now, that's number two. Number three is the Chinese track. Little discussed, but the Chinese summoned the Iranian foreign minister to Peking to meet with I don't know whom. But why are the Chinese doing that? The Chinese do not want the summit to be canceled. And although the Chinese play footsie with Tehran, the Chinese want this thing over. Okay, so relying on the Tehran's patron Beijing to put pressure on them is another track. Okay, and then what's the fourth track? Negotiations. Okay, the negotiations. Now, in all four tracks, if they work, if all four of them work in tandem, time is on the president's side, except for the fact that gas prices remain high and the United States is spending a lot of my tax money on the war. If these four things are executed, there's no rush. There's no rush. The clock is ticking on the Iranians, but it's not ticking on the United States.
18: There you go.
16: I would say the pressure is a problem, and that pressure remains on pricing, especially at, as you mentioned, over $4 a gallon now through November. That's the political pressure for the midterm, because the president needs his party for the second half of his second term, and he needs his party to complete this mission before he's done as president. And that's, you know, I would say there's that pressure for what Mr. Halperin said there at the end. But maybe that's a given. In terms of strategic pressure, there is none. We own Iran right now. I mean, in terms of what we have over them, we have all the power in this. The question is, how far does the president want to go? And how far does he want to take it? I honestly believe this is a measure that allows them this pause here is allowing for the gathering of intel so that they can determine exactly what it would take for them to not have their uranium at all in their possession when this is said and done. And that you have to, again, we mentioned it yesterday, but it has to be, all of that has to be measured. And if it's undoable without a bunch of boots on the ground and
4: And I don't, I'm not convinced that what's left of the regime is going to voluntarily work with the U.S. to hand that over. Then the other part of the other option would be, and we mentioned Israeli intel being embedded in Iran for years, what that might tell us in terms of how possible it is to have an overthrow by those who had been loyal to the regime but may be converted at some point. And I have no idea what that looks like or if it even exists right now.
18: Well, it gets to the point that we've talked about. What is, as we know from the last 2 weeks, the goal is, which has been made clear by the president, no nuclear weapons.
4: Right.
18: You know, no nuclear weapons program. You can't have it. You can't have a nuclear program.
4: Right.
18: Remember, the president offered a nuclear program, a clean energy program to them, and they refused before the war actually began. Remember that?
4: Right, yeah.
18: And so you look and you say, okay, that's the red line. And so you ask the question, will the Iranians concede to that? Here's Marco Rubio yesterday after the president said, you know, we're working towards a deal and things are looking positive.
4: Mm.
18: Well, how? What is the specific? Has to be the red line, which is nuclear weapons.
4: Right.
18: Right.
4: Right.
18: Here's the question from Catherine Herridge yesterday to Marco Rubio.
19: Catherine, why don't we start with you first?
20: Hi, Catherine Herridge. I'm an independent journalist. Secretary Rubio, have you seen any recent indications that Iran is willing to give up this nuclear weapons program that is credible, verifiable, and that would lead to an immediate de-escalation?
19: Well, look, this is a longstanding problem for them, right? I mean, they have wanted, they have always said they don't want a nuclear weapon. That's because they've always said that. They just don't mean it. And why do you say, well, how do you know they don't mean it? Well, we don't mean it because they're doing all the things and historically have tried to do all the things that you do if you want a nuclear weapons program. For example, they innovate and try to innovate long-range delivery missiles that now, in some cases, are capable of reaching much of Europe. They build these large underground centrifuges for enrichment activity. There are countries in the world that are involved in the enrichment business, but these guys do it in mountains and in caves and in hiding. They've always had secret components of their nuclear program undisclosed to the world. And we know for a fact that they retain highly enriched uranium at 60%, that they did so. And that has no civilian use, none, zero whatsoever. So they have an opportunity here to agree to something that will make it clear that they're not interested in it. One thing is to say we don't want a nuclear weapon. Another thing is to do the things that prove you don't want a nuclear weapon. By the way, if what Iran wants is a civilian nuclear program for power plants and stuff like that, there are a lot of countries in the world that have that, and they don't enrich. They import the enriched material. You know, they could have that if that's what they wanted, but they're not acting like that's what they wanted.
18: That's my point right there. The president saying, you know, we're going to stop hostilities because, you know, things are looking good and everything else in his Truth Social program. And Marco Rubio the same day is indicating, no, they haven't moved on the nuclear weapons at all, which is the red line the president has been set,
4: right,
18: or has set.
4: Mm-hmm.
18: So that's the question. What does the president want now? And the president has said no nuclear program over and over and over again. So where are we seeing advances in the negotiations, since that is really the one issue?
4: Mm-hmm. Right.
18: And I don't know. I can't tell you, but if it is actually
4: happening, if there is progress being made, then it would be Marco Rubio or someone else telling them, we know what you're doing. And you're only doing this for weaponry. You're not doing it for energy. And because we know what it looks like with other nations, as he just said. We know what it looks like when you're building energy plants, which, by the way, could be some kind of offering for long term, assuming the regime is gone. The regime can't be trusted if any remnants at all remain after this is said and done. But whoever's leading Iran, whoever that might be, if it is energy you're trying, nuclear energy you're trying to develop, that could be part of a cooperative agreement where there are other nations, including other Middle Eastern nations and other Western nations.
18: Like I said, the United States offered that before and they refused it.
4: That would be part of that. And If you're not going to do that, if there's not going to be that kind of cooperation, the only way to get that uranium, the enriched uranium, and stop their nuclear program is to take it. And in order to take it, you're going to use tremendous force.
18: Well, I don't see the if the Iranians agreed, if the Iranian Revolutionary Guard agreed to it, the agreement would be, all right, we'll get rid of the nuclear stuff. You can take it, but we remain in power. They're not going to give up the nukes and also give up their power.
4: No, I don't think so either.
18: But the point here is, what is the president negotiating if Marco Rubio is making it clear they haven't budged on nuclear weapon, the nuclear program? What is the positive that the president sees?
4: Yeah,
18: is the
4: is
18: question.
4: That, where is that
18: It's not
4: progress.
18: Criticism. It's just, it's a question.
4: Right.
18: We are Red Eye Radio.
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0: We're What I Radio. He is Eric Harvey, and I'm Gary McNamara. So when you look at it, really, when you look at the situation, I agree with Mark Halperin that the United States has as much time as they want strategically. You know, if those 4 points are being maximized as to what the United States is doing, where again the problem is domestically with prices,
1: right?
0: Republicans behind the scenes are screaming about prices. So this can't go on until November. Just basically, well, we're just having a status quo and the negotiations still go on and gas prices remain, as I saw today in Texas, $4.39. That caught my attention. When I got in, prices are everything right now.
1: Yeah.
0: And prices are not GDP. Prices are not capital investment. Prices are what people feel, every single day. And that's the challenge. That's the problem. Rasmussen, which is the most friendly Trump pollster, Trump now at his lowest numbers, tied for his lowest favorability rating as of yesterday.
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11: So-called superagers, they are an enviable segment of the population. People who are older than 80, whose brains function like someone a fraction of their age. It's true, a lot of these people have genetics on their side, but more and more research is bearing out the idea that people who practice good brain health also slow their cognitive decline. Dr. Richard Isaacson, a pioneer in the Alzheimer's space, told us that, quote, his studies have found lifestyle changes, including diet, exercise, reducing stress, and optimizing sleep, along with managing vascular risk factors with certain medications, can actually help grow brain areas and also reduce telltale signs of Alzheimer's, such as tau tangles and amyloid plaques. What else helps? Staying social, surrounding yourself with family and friends, and maybe even volunteering for a real sense of purpose. I'm Dr. Sanjay Gupta, helping you live a better life.
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0: So, yeah, the points we made last hour that strategically the United States is absolutely dominating in the military action against Iran and what's going on now. We had played Mark Halperin. By the way, he was a longtime Democrat, as we know.
17: Yeah, oh, yeah.
0: Longtime Democrat when he pointed out, you know, what he believes are the four things that the United States is doing right now, the majority of what we've mentioned on the air.
17: Yeah, right.
0: In fact, as recently as yesterday, did that and said, well, yeah, you know, the pressure is on strategically and militarily and economically. It's on Iran when you look at the conflict.
17: Right.
0: When you look at the other variables, the president's challenge is domestically, and it's on prices.
17: Yeah.
0: Not necessarily right. On what you're spending,
17: right.
0: Even though, because I look, there's, you know, the news yesterday, you know, with the primaries in Indiana, that the president still has a lot of power. But what the president believes, for example, it's not necessarily people are, and this is the one thing that I object to when people paint all Republicans as simply tribal.
17: Right.
0: Because they're not. They're not doing any. They don't agree with everything that Trump does, but they look at the other options. And, you know, when you look at redistricting and the number of incumbents, I think in Indiana, I think it was five. I haven't checked on the, I know one was up in the air, but five out of the seven, the incumbents were out.

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1: Who is domestically, and it's with gasoline prices that accentuate the problem with prices across the board. And just in the last couple of days, you know, you can go on, CNBC and the president's economic surrogates out there saying, it's wonderful, it's wonderful. And we said, don't do what the Biden administration is doing. If you want to sit there and say, this is looking good and this is looking good, fine, but we know we have to get prices under control, fine. Do not dismiss prices.
2: Right.
1: And we know the president doesn't.
2: Right, yeah.
1: Because a number of times he's reversed the tariffs based on the fact that it's increasing prices.
2: Right.
1: That's what they did last December when they took, the tariffs off 200 different grocery items.
2: Mm-hmm.
1: They did it for one reason, one reason only.
2: Right.
1: Prices.
2: Yep.
1: They know it's a problem.
2: And they stated that themselves. Right. They stated in December when they did that, it was to bring relief to American families.
1: So that's the biggest challenge. And the other challenge is, will the red line continue to be at the minimum no nuclear program? President hasn't budged on that.
2: And I don't see any way around that. I don't see any way to meet halfway on that. I don't think that's negotiable at all.
1: We want to play this audio cut from Rubio yesterday because it's something that we've said all along, and it's something that's not talked about at all in the mainstream media. You know, the whole War Powers Act and the War Powers Act and the War Powers Act, and will the administration abide by the War Powers Act? I saw this the other day because we asked the question because it seemed like that the administration was, as most administrations do, we respect Congress's role, and so we will attempt to abide by it, but we are under no constitutional, there is no legal thing, there is no legal implications if we don't pay attention to the War Powers Act.
2: Right.
1: We've said it before, the War Powers Act is unconstitutional.
2: Right, it is.
1: All right, if they attempted to enforce it, but they've never attempted to enforce it. Congress already has the ability to take the funding away, but the president is not under any timeline constitutionally.
2: No.
1: And it's this simple. Congress cannot pass a law dictating what the president's authority is under as commander in chief.
2: Right. You cross the line on separation of powers there.
1: And it's a separation of powers.
2: When it comes to funding, there could be issues there.
1: Yeah.
2: Going forward.
1: They can take funding away. They can't tell the president that after 60 days, you must do this or you're breaking the law.
2: Right.
1: He's not breaking the law.
2: No, he is not.
1: The only way that you could change, the only way that the War Powers Act would not be unconstitutional is if it became a constitutional amendment.
2: Right. Yes. Right.
1: And that's simple with the separation of powers. It's a pretty easy thing to explain, and people would say, you're right. I understand that point. Democrats are never going to bring it up because they care less about the Constitution. They just want to throw out the rhetoric that the president's not following the War Powers Act.
2: Well, they love having it as the political football, which is, I suspect, why it's never been fully challenged in terms of its constitutionality, because it crosses the line on separation of powers, and there's no doubt, there's no way around that. But they love having their political football in moments like this.
1: Right. I mean, if you came out and said, we're going to remove impeach and remove the president from office because of the War Powers Act,
2: right,
1: you'd run into you'd hear the legal arguments at that particular point.
2: Exactly.
1: But as we said, you can impeach the president because he ate a ham sandwich.
2: Yes. Right.
1: You know, you can impede. That's a
2: quarter pounder in this case.
1: Right. Yeah. But you cannot. There is no legal thing. You couldn't sit there and say the president needs.
2: No.
1: The president has broken the law and needs to go to court because he's not abiding by the War Powers Act. There is no power in the War Powers Act.
2: Right.
1: But here's Marco Rubio talking about it yesterday. Here we go.
3: Look, guys, I love talking about this topic. He's about the War Powers Act.
4: Yeah.
3: Okay, I love it. I was hoping somebody would ask. All right, hold on. No, boy, you don't let me answer. I got to answer the question. Okay? And I love it. I'll tell you why I love it. Because even as a senator, I said something. The War Powers Act is unconstitutional, 100%. Now, this is not the position

0: of me, not the position of the President of the United States now. This is the position of every single president that has occupied this position since the day that law passed. It's completely unconstitutional. Now, we comply with it in terms of, like, notification because we want to preserve good relations with Congress, right? And we do that. But even as a senator, I would say that the War Powers Act is 100% unconstitutional. And look, I know some of you, whatever you want to say, but this is not this president's position. That has been the position of every single presidential administration since the day that law passes. An infringement on the president's constitutional powers. We don't acknowledge the law as constitutional. Nonetheless, we comply with elements of it for purposes of maintaining, you know, good relations with Congress, and we want them to be involved, and we want them to be informed. I have gone on Capitol Hill, I don't know, four times this year for all senators and all House members and Intel Committee and Gang of Eight. We want them to be involved in this, but I want to be clear on the point of the War Powers Act. It's unconstitutional, and every president and every administration has taken that position.
1: All right, besides saying that, he should say what we say. Here's the reason it's unconstitutional.
2: Exactly.
1: It's unconstitutional because of the separation of powers.
2: Right.
1: Congress cannot, if the United States passes a constitutional amendment that was the War Powers Act, then it would be constitutional. But Congress cannot pass a law dictating what the president's authority is of as commander-in-chief.
2: Right.
1: And
2: right.
1: In the Constitution, it's very vague.
2: Well,
1: because the founding fathers and everybody since, every president since, Democrat or Republican, liberal or conservative,
2: has ignored it.
1: Has ignored it because
2: at some point,
1: but they've ignored it because they understand Congress can't fight a war.
2: Right,
1: you need
2: right.
1: one leader. That's the concept of the commander in chief of the armed forces. Congress can take away the funding. You can impeach and remove a president. But you cannot set the parameters of a war.
2: I would love this just to be a mind bender, and this would be so a Trump mood, just as a something to entertain the crowd. An executive order that states that Congress cannot change the executive powers when it comes to war. See what I did there?
1: Yeah.
2: And it sends them basically like a dog chasing its own tail. It would just send them into that would be hilarious.
1: Think calculus will fry their mind.
2: Oh my gosh.
1: Wait till I do this executive order.
2: Yeah, exactly.
1: And the executive order is saying that Congress
2: can change the executive power.
1: The executive power.
2: When it comes to war.
1: Right. And so my executive order is legal.
2: You know what I mean? Just because it. It would fry so many liberal minds. I would just first want to put a microphone in front of AOC as soon as it hit. All right, what are your thoughts?
1: The president's a dictator.
2: Yeah, yeah.
1: No, actually, he's pointing out how you wish.
2: Exactly.
1: You wish to take the democratically created power of the president in war and give Congress authority that they don't have under the democratically created Constitution of the United States.
2: Exactly. And the reason I came up with that in my tiny little brain is because how they responded, including specifically AOC, when the abortion ruling came down. Because the court basically said, we can't decide this. We're going to leave that up to, if Congress wants to take it up, Congress can take that up. We can't make that decision here. And AOC came out the day, I think it was the day of the decision, and said, that's why we have to take it up in Congress. Well, that's exactly what the ruling said.
1: Exactly. I've had more fun arguing, and everyone has been a liberal woman.
2: Yeah.
1: And they look at me and they don't know how to answer.
2: Right.
1: When you say, no, that's not what the Supreme Court said.
2: Right.
1: You know, the people of the United States have not been involved in this through Congress.
2: Right.
1: We're not dictators.
2: Right.
1: We don't get to make law.
2: Right.
1: We don't get to say that abortion is legal. We're not saying abortion is, illegal. We're saying that the Supreme Court, the president, was wrong.
2: Right.
1: States can do it. If Congress wants to do it, they can pass a law.
2: Right.
1: There is no law. We can't create it. We're not dictators. It was the opposite of what the Democrats accuse them of. Every person I've, and everyone has been a liberal woman,
2: yeah,
1: have looked at me, their eyes glaze over. Well, it's still wrong. What is? You know what I mean.
2: And then,
1: you haven't explained yourself. I don't know what you mean.
2: And then they told you they're late for a No Kings rally.
1: Right.
2: Which is also ironic in that setting.
1: And then the date ended.
2: Yeah, exactly. You broke up.
1: Right. No, kidding. We are on iRadio.
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0: We are Not Radio. He's Eric Cronin, and I'm Gary McNamara. You know, that's I will say of everything that we talk about, the fact of so many Americans that don't understand our own Constitution is something that constantly frustrates me all the time.
1: Yeah.
0: People that sit there and, you know, that claim, you know, on the left we hear all the time, democracy, and they don't believe in it.
1: Right.
0: And it just and to find out how ignorant people are or dismissive they are of the Constitution, and at the same time claiming that they're about democracy when the Constitution came about through the democratic process, and they just ignore it. That to me, that's a scary thing for me.
1: It is.
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13: The next steps. I'm Paul Stevens, Fox News. That cruise ship connected to a hantavirus outbreak now arriving in Spain, where passengers are disembarking.
14: Some of the more than 100 passengers on board the hantavirus plagued in the Hondias leaving the ship this morning. It arrived a few hours ago in the Canary Islands. The World Health Organization is reassuring people on the island that there's no risk to the public. And Spanish health officials say the passengers all remain asymptomatic. While none of the current passengers passengers have tested positive for hantavirus. The outbreak did earlier kill three people on board and several others tested positive. The remaining passengers are now disembarking in groups by nationality, then go straight to the airport for flights to their home country. 17 Americans on the ship will be flown to Nebraska, where they'll be monitored by a CDC team.
13: And that's Fox's Chan Lee Painter. The cruise ship first set sail April 1 with the first death connected to the hantavirus reported on April the 11th. Tensions still high in the Strait of Hormuz as allies send support to the region.
1: U.S. Central Command says American forces have redirected 58 commercial vessels and disabled four since April 13th. CENTCOM also releasing footage of the U.S. military striking and disabling two Iranian oil tankers trying to breach the American blockade. One senior British official tells Fox the HMS Dragon Type 45 destroyer now is in the Gulf to protect ships in the waterway. The UK's Ministry of Defense today explains that the ship will support efforts to clear mines and again protect ships. Britain and France have talked about this multinational coalition that they're going to try to create to protect ships in the waterway after the conflict wraps up.
13: And that's Fox's Alex Hogan at the White House. Iran claiming it's in no hurry to consider the latest U.S. peace proposal and has no deadline for responding to it. 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
18: You got to make sure Jesus is part of your marriage. And within the dialogue at the wedding in Cana, I love it where Mary says, do whatever he tells you.
17: Well, that's British evangelist J. John with an insightful message for how you can strengthen your marriage. We're so glad you've joined us today for Focus on the Family with Jim Daly. I'm John Fuller.
19: J. John always brings such great stories, and it was extra special to have his wife, Kelly, join us for this show. And we're so glad they made the long journey across the pond from London to be with us in studio to talk about their 42 years of marriage, which we all celebrate. We love marriage here at Focus on the Family. We're actually accused of making an idol out of marriage, and to that we say, of course not, but we want you to thrive in Christ in your marriage relationship, and that's why we're here. In 2025 alone, Focus on the Family helped strengthen almost a half a million marriages. I'm so grateful for that. Those are couples in all stages, whether your marriage is in crisis, your marriage needs a little tune-up, or you're just looking for ways to love your spouse better. We have resources that will fit that entire spectrum, from our Hope Restored Marriage Intensives, our amazing team of Christian counselors, and our Focus on the Family broadcast app. We have something for your family. And I think you're really going to enjoy this show.
17: I would agree. And J. John has been here before, always well received by our audience. He has an evangelist heart. He's brought the good news of Jesus Christ to 70 countries and has written over 50 books, over a million copies in print in 13 languages. And you're really in for a treat because, Jim, I mean, Kelly really brought out this wonderful heart for this guy that we've known. We've got more details about J. John and all the evangelistic work he does, as well as the Focus on the Family resources Jim mentioned, on our website. And with that, Jim, here's how you began today's program with J. John and his wife, Kelly.
19: Jay John and Killy, welcome to Focus on the Family. It's great to have you.
18: Jim, thank you for having us. And John, wonderful to be here with you.
20: So fun. Thanks for having us.
19: It is wonderful. You know, we've aired you on Focus on the Family many, many times, and the listeners love you.
18: Yeah.
19: I can just say it that way. You're always at the top of the responses that people provide Focus, and they just love you. Of course, part of it's your accent, right?
18: Well, thank you, Jim. It reminds me of when Jesus rode on a donkey into Jerusalem. You know that the donkey thought it was all about him, and he was so excited, and he thought to himself, why was I locked up all these years? The people love me. They adore me. They don't even want me to get my feet dirty, so they're laying down their clothes. But we all know, don't we, what happened to the donkey when the donkey got to Jerusalem.
19: That is hilarious.
18: You never ever heard of him again.
17: No, that was the end of it.
18: And we just carry Jesus, don't
19: we, Jim? That's so good. Yeah, that's good. And you guys are here and we're talking about marriage. And Killy, it's so good to have you because you're not always out there publicly, right?
20: No, that's right.
19: Yeah,
20: that's right, Jim. And it's an honor to be here. And yes, often you use the analogy of, sorry, I'm looking at my husband. Use the analogy of there's a surprised woman behind a successful man.
18: Yes. So.
19: I like that, a surprised woman.
18: Well, Jean
19: can feel your pain.
18: Yeah.
19: And,
18: yes.
19: But you've been married 42 years.
18: We have. We've got the silver medal, but we're going for gold.
19: Going for gold. That's good. And it's all been wonderful, right?
18: Well, 41 happy years.
19: Out of 42.
18: Yeah, I think that first year, Jim, was tough. You know, at Christmas time, when you bring a Christmas tree into your home, you have to rearrange the furniture.
19: Yeah.
18: But when you bring another person into your life, you've got to rearrange a lot more. And it does take time and it takes adjustment to do that. Killy, you threw the salad spoons at me.
20: Well, yes, that's not my finest hour.
19: Yeah, we're kind of just putting all the bad stuff out there right at the front. But did you, well, I guess the question is, did you strike gold? Did you hit him?
20: No, fortunately. I mean, that would be terrible.
19: So you're not a good thrower of spoons.
20: Yeah. No.
19: But let me start a little back at when you met. And I understand a key part of your courtship was in part you giving your life to Christ.
20: Yes.
19: Describe that because that is so powerful.
20: Oh, thank you. Yes. So I was brought up in a Christian family, but by the time I sort of hit 17, I was kind of, well, I put Jesus on hold, I say, you know, that I just, it just didn't seem relevant at that time in my life. So roll on, I started at college, I was doing hotel management, and my father in the vacation, he was a pastor actually, he said to me, why don't you open up a coffee shop in the church hall, which was right in the center of Cambridge, which is a very busy university town.
19: Yeah, brilliant.
20: And the one thing he didn't mention was I would have to share the hall with the international student outreach that goes on in Cambridge, where the churches get together to reach out to all the overseas students who are coming to learn English.
19: So your dad had a little bit of a scheme there, maybe.
20: I think he maybe did. He's never confessed it.
19: Yeah, right.
20: So I had to hand the keys over to this international outreach, to the leader of the first 2 weeks of the team. And I think the first thing I couldn't believe was students my age giving up their summer vacation to tell people about Jesus. I mean, that was the first thing. I was like, why would you even do that? Mm. And so we got chatting with the team leader. And one thing led to another. He kept saying, you know, you must come to one of the, you know, meetings that we're holding. I'm like, no, far too busy. You know, no. And I sat down one evening and I just said to my mum, actually, I said, I'm going. And I went to this meeting and it was one of those things that, you know, it's the early 80s where you had drama and you had singing and you had, and it all was speaking to me. It was like my life being laid in front of me, and I was the first person to respond.
19: Hmm.
20: So I was followed up by my now husband.
19: Now that's an important part of the story. You called it pastoral encouragement follow-up.
18: Absolutely.
19: I mean, was it as pure as it sounds, or did you have a little scheme going?
18: Well, when I first met Killy, I realized she came from generations of missionaries. and evangelists, and I realized that she was sitting on the fence. And sitting on the fence, Jim, is very uncomfortable place to be. Yeah. And if you're sitting on a fence, you've got to electrocute the fence.
19: Yeah. Kelly, let me ask you this question, because so many people listening might have kids in that zone, 19, 20, somewhere in their 20s. And they're on the fence. They're not, you know, they're living where you were living. What encouragement would you give to the Christian parents to say, hold fast, don't give up hope.
20: Yes, exactly.
19: Do this
20: that.
19: Or that. What kind of advice would you give them for their wayward child?
20: I would definitely say prayer. Prayer, I think, is the key. And there's that beautiful verse, you know, trust in the Lord, don't lean on your own understanding. And I think for our kids, it's so easy to lean on the circumstances that we see them in at this moment. Don't do that. Trust God. And, you know, the Lord knows. And I love that story of the Emmaus Road, where, those two on the road are walking what appears to be away from Jerusalem. And they're not sort of, you know, they should be in Jerusalem waiting, you know, and everything. But they are walking away, but Jesus walks with them. And I think sometimes we have to remember that although our children appear to be walking away, Jesus is often closer to them than we realize.
19: It's such a good thing to remember and not to lose hope that loss of hope to those kids.
18: Absolutely,
20: yeah.
18: Jim.
20: Yeah, no, don't try and argue with them or anything. get anywhere. Yeah.
18: I'm reminded of that story, Jim, of this mother who raised her son as a believer. He was super bright, went to university as a teenager and rejected his mother's Christian faith and got involved in all sorts of philosophies and alternative lifestyle. And his mother just prayed. But she didn't know that he was very intrigued by this street preacher. Mm. Yeah, interesting, you know, if you walk past the street preacher, you kind of, oh, dear, what are they doing? But he was intrigued by this street preacher and wanted to go and hear him as often as he could. And the mother just prayed. Anyway, 9 years later, he has an epiphany and he's totally transformed. And the mother's name is Monica and her son's name is Saint Augustine.
19: Oh, way to put that story together. Mm. Yeah, I mean, that's beautiful. Yeah. You know, one of the prolific thinkers and writers in Christian history.
18: Yes.
19: Yeah. Yeah. Jay, let me ask you, you grew up Greek. Of course I saw the film My Big Fat Greek Wedding, I think it was called. And
18: yes,
19: is it true,
18: it was
19: the Windex thing about spraying Windex on injuries?
18: Well, Jim, when that movie came out, it was very popular. And friends of mine said, oh, Jay John, is that what Greek culture is like? And I said, no, it's worse. And, you know, that's culture... funny. I'm sure many of your listeners will agree, can be very restricting and can be very suffocating. Mm. My mother is a travel agent for guilt trips. So, you know, I only have to call my mother and, you know,
19: within
18: a minute or two, she's making me feel guilty about something.
19: Right. But you've managed that so well. But how did that shape your view of marriage? I mean, you're a young man, you've living in this Greek family and they have a particular idea of marriage and how marriages come together. And in that context, I mean, the in-law battles can be tough.
18: Oh,
19: and it sounds like you're describing a bit of that.
18: Oh, they were tough. I mean, when I introduced Killy to my parents, I mean, it was awful, wasn't it, Killy?
20: It was. It was brutal, actually.
17: Wow.
20: But God's grace, I think, protected us from not becoming bitter. So they didn't come to the wedding. They didn't come.
18: Because Killy's English and they wanted me to marry a Greek Cypriot.
19: And it meant that much to them.
18: Yes.
19: That they wouldn't even come to the wedding.
18: No.
20: Yeah.
19: That had to be crushing for you.
18: Yeah.
19: I mean, really.
20: Yeah, no, it is. When I think back, I really do believe in God's grace.
18: It is God's grace.
20: Because we've, over the years, the relationship has improved. So, you know, for those who go through this, who are listening, you know, don't give up hope. And that verse from Romans.
18: Yes, God spoke to us through this verse in Romans, where it says, as much as it lies within you, keep the peace. And we felt the Lord said to us, Don't judge them for the way they're reacting to you. As much as it lies within you, keep the peace. Mm. Yeah. And so we're like, okay, we've got to keep the peace. Let's honor them as best as we can. Mm. And I think the Lord has sustained us.
19: Well, I think we have a good basis for the families you're coming from. Let's turn into the marriage side of this. You do talk humorously about being married 42 years and 41 of them being so happy. Let's, of course, go to that 1 year you weren't doing so well. But it's this idea in the early part of marriage, a lot of traps can be set because you are trying to rearrange the furniture for Christmas and somebody new coming into your life. And it does change people. I think let's start with the spiritual concept of all this. Why did God do it this way? Why does he bring two different people together who think they have very little difference until they start, you know, brushing their teeth together in the morning and making meals together, and you find out, oh my gosh, she is not like me at all. So the why question, why did God do this?
18: Well, it helps produce the fruit of the Holy Spirit.
19: Bang, that's it.
18: It refines you. It's like sandpaper, just kind of refining you. And it really does. You know, you do, in marriage, you learn to exercise peace, patience, kindness, goodness, gentleness, faithfulness, and self-control.
19: It's kind of where you learn it, in my opinion. It's in marriage, if you're willing.
20: It's true.
18: I think so. Yeah. I think so.
20: I like that, if you're willing. Yes.
18: You're willing.
20: You actually have to be willing. And and I love it. And I'd like to just say that, you know, we are still learning.
19: Sure.
20: You know, I think we can all testify to that.
19: Absolutely.
18: It is. No, couples who are going to get married often say to Killian and me, oh, you know, what advice would you give us? What advice would you give us? And we've come up with four words, actually, Jim. And the first word is respect. I need to respect Killy. Killy needs to respect me. However, I need to be the kind of person that warrants Killy respecting me.
19: That's good.
18: You know, so, So what do I need to do? What does Killy need to do? The second word we use is responsibility. Many couples on their wedding day, they say, I do. And then they don't,
19: you know. Man, that's good.
18: Yeah. You've got to, because in marriage, on the wedding day, you know, the minister will say, oh, today we witness two becoming one. And then the day after the honeymoon, we discover which one.
19: Yeah, that's for sure.
18: No, but you've got to take responsibility, don't we, Killy?
20: No, it's so true. It's so true. I mean, and yeah, I think every couple would say this. They've got their responsibilities within the house and, you know, and outside of the house and things like that. But then there's also the responsibility you have together, that you work through things together as well. You can't just leave it all to one person. That's the important thing.
19: That's so true.
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19: To grab the listeners and the viewers on YouTube, pull us into those maybe not so comfortable early years, because everybody's going to attach to that, I think. Most people, they're going to say, yep, that's what we did too. What were some of those things dividing you? I mean, the common things. Describe in your situation what was happening that made it not so happy.
18: Well, I think one of us is tidy and one of us wasn't tidy.
19: That's a great way to put that. I need to learn from you
18: and,
19: how to do that.
18: One of us found that very frustrating and irritating. Mm. And isn't that interesting? Because in some ways, that's a minor thing.
19: Totally.
18: But the minor thing became a major thing.
19: Yeah.
18: And it kind of escalated.
20: Mm. Yeah. And actually, as well, I think you were traveling quite a lot as well. And I think you can both be really tired. And then you decide to have a deep discussion, and it's just not worth it.
19: Yeah, I really don't like those, just for the record.
20: It really
2: it seems like that's what married couples are supposed to do, is have deep conversations.
19: No.
20: Deep conversations when they're both absolutely shattered. Mm-hmm. Do not do it. you know, so I think as well, that was a bit of a, you'd be away and I'd be like, right, we need to talk about this. It's like, you know, actually, hang on, let's have a nice good night's sleep and have a cup of coffee somewhere in the next day or something.
19: Kelly, that's really important because you're describing a bitterness, a root of resentment that begins to spin in you.
20: Yes.
19: And
20: it,
19: this can be the husband or the wife, but there's something going on. Now you're not feeling treated fairly. You feel ignored. You feel like you're not being heard. I know I'm hitting all the hot buttons.
20: Yeah. Can I?
19: Through experience.
20: No. That's a great way. Actually, that's a great way of describing it. And do you know, I had an older woman who was in my life. She's a wonderful lady. And she came along to me one day and she actually said to me, and I didn't think I was particularly like this, but she said to me fairly early on, I think we had young children, but fairly early on in our marriage, self-pity is a sin. Mm. And I remember being like, I don't think I dwell in self-pity. But, you know, that bitterness, that root that starts to take place actually is so dangerous in marriage.
19: It's like a weed.
20: Yes. Yeah. And you're not always aware of it, but it's there, just building, getting tangled up. Mm. And then something else comes along and it's sort of, oh, let's put that in there as well. And so actually that was my wake-up call when she said that, actually. And that was when I thought, no, you have to push into the Lord. Yeah. You have to kind of, you have to keep, you know.
19: Yeah, in that regard, though, to me, it always feels like a Y in the road emotionally for that person, whether it's the husband or the wife. And you have to make a choice. You have to decide, A, you have to be aware that this is in me.
20: Yeah.
19: So that's knowing your heart.
20: Yeah.
19: B, am I going to choose to go down this bad path or am I going to find a way to go down a good path?
20: Yeah.
19: And that navigation is so critical.
20: Yeah.
19: And I think a lot of wives, let's put it in that position. You're the wife.
20: Yeah.
19: How do you arrest the weed? How do you pull the weed and move in the better direction with your husband who's demonstrating all this behavior that is really making you angry? And then do it with sincerity and with a Christ-like heart.
20: Do you know, looking back, hindsight's a great thing, isn't it?
18: Yes.
20: But it took me a long time, actually, if I'm really honest. But, you know, it is our identity in Christ, actually, that I think is the root. That once we've grasped that we are his child, you know, he loves us. He adores us. He died for us. Once we've really got that and understood it and the whole transforming of the mind, you can relate so much better, whether it's to your husband or to your, well, any relationship, really. But, you know, that knowing who you are. So you're totally secure in who you are. And out of that, dealing with the conflict.
18: And sensitivity, Jim, I think is very important. And I remember I came back from being on a mission and lots of people had come to Christ. And even though I was exhausted, I was exhilarated. And so I come back and I'm telling Killy all of this. Mm. And I remember Killy going, well, shall I tell you what my life was like while you were away? I had three screaming children in the car driving to church and I was shouting at them in the car, stop doing that, stop hitting each other. And then getting three children out and saying, hello, God bless you, God bless you. And she said, that's my world.
19: Mm.
18: And it was a wake-up call for me, really. Not that it was inappropriate for me to share what had happened, but to be more sensitive of what was life like for Killy while I was away.
19: How did this is practical stuff for marriage. How did you do that? And men, I'm telling all the women listening, men need to hear somebody say, this is how you do that. Mm. We don't intuitively figure it out. Mm. How did you do that? What did you say? How did she feel heard and seen?
18: Again, I like the word intentionality, Jim. I really, even though I came back from missions exhausted, I really tried to be there, to be attentive, and to step up with all the chores that needed doing in the house. How can I help Killy? What can I do? How can I help with the kids? How can I just ease the burden and the stress on her? And I really had to work hard at it because I felt so exhausted.
19: Mm.
18: And that was one thing I would do. And also, we were very good at carving out time. Okay, let's have tomorrow morning off. Let's just go for a walk. Let's just go and have a coffee. We were quite good at that, weren't we?
20: We were. And actually, holidays became a lot more important as well. And I used to call it regrouping. So you know that you have to take time to work at things and not just prioritize ministry or work. You often say that thing about the Lord of the work.
18: Yes. Sometimes, I mean, look, we're all in ministry, but then there's ministry. But I think those of us in ministry, sometimes the work of the Lord becomes more important than the Lord of the work.
3: Mm. Oh, without a doubt.
18: You know, yeah. And you can have so many irons in the fire that you've actually put the fire out.
3: Yeah.
18: And you need to stoke up the fire.
3: Well, those are good premise.
18: And we wrap our day and our everything that we do from the morning in prayer to the evening in prayer. The first thing we do when we wake up, we're in bed, we wake up, we have a cuddle. That means a hug. We have a hug and then we pray the Lord's Prayer. That's the first thing we do. And then we pray for the family, we pray for the day, and we pray for those who are sick. And we end our night with prayer.
3: Well, that's good advice. And I think that's something everybody could apply who believes in Jesus, because you will see the fruit of the Spirit in your life if you're doing those things. And I want to come back next time and continue the discussion and talk about these things that we can do in marriage that really predicts a great outcome, a happy marriage for a long time. Some people are going, I can't even imagine that. But actually, you can.
18: Till death do us part.
3: Amen. So we'll pick up next time if you're willing to stick it out with us here, and we'll continue the discussion. Thanks for being with us.
18: Thank you.
3: Well, J. John and Killy are a remarkable couple and such great guests. I love hearing their love for the Lord and for marriage and their great stories. And for everyone listening, Focus on the Family is here to help you thrive in your marriage. 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In fact, we just heard from Teresa in Michigan. Her note to us was really remarkable. She said, Focus on the Family has been a steady, God-given companion through my life, guiding me as a young mom, strengthening me through the heartbreak of losing my husband, and shaping the way I raise my children with grace and biblical truth. 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
18: If we don't live by priorities, we're going to live by pressures. 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
17: 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You're going to enjoy the conversation, and thanks for being here. I'm John Fuller.
19: John, we were so delighted to have our friends from across the pond here with us in studio, and they always bring such great stories, and they radiate the love of Jesus Christ, and that's what we want to help share with you, and to do that through your own marriage. 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
19: Well, Jay John and Killy, welcome back to Focus on the Family. So good to have you.
18: Thank you so much, Jim.
19: You know, you left off last time with something I want to pick up with, and that is praying together. And the research, you know, we're going to dig in a little more on that research, because we hear so often a couple that is praying together is most likely to avoid divorce. That one thing, if they do it together, compared to all marriage types, secular marriages, Christian marriages, nominal Christian marriage, when you look at it, and if that is a regular practice of theirs, that divorce rate is extremely low compared to every other married type. So in that context, how do you make that practical? You shared with us at the end, but go back and refresh our memory.
18: Sure. This is something, Jim, that Killy and I have practiced for 42 years. And I'd like just to say to any listener who's now feeling guilty, who's feeling, oh my word, well, we've never done that. And in fact, some friends of ours this week said to us that in the 40 years they've been married, they don't pray together. So look, first of all, I want to lift off any kind of condemnation on anybody and say, well, hopefully in this conversation today, you can start today.
19: Yeah.
18: I often say, when's the best time to plant a tree? Well, the best time to plant a tree was 25 years ago. But the second best time to plant a tree is today.
19: Yeah, that's a good statement.
18: You know, so, yeah, I just wanted to kind of diffuse any sense of condemnation if anyone is listening. But we got into this routine and practice of praying in the morning and praying in the evening. And if I just quickly run through how we do it, we wake up in the morning, we have a hug, we pray the Lord's Prayer. That's what we do. And what's great about the Lord's Prayer in it is that line, forgive us our sins as we forgive those who sin against us. It's so good. Just to kind of make sure there's no unforgiveness there, because unforgiveness is very toxic. And we've got to make sure that we don't have it in our hearts. We then proclaim some promises. We then pray for our family. We pray for our team. We pray for those people who are sick. We pray for those who don't know Jesus. And we get up. We then do our stretches. I'm just letting everyone
3: know. Oh, this is good. I need to stretch.
18: Yeah. Go on, Killy. We stretch.
20: We stretch. Can I just say to the young families, the young parents that are listening in, or, you know, young married couples, this is our routine now. We've always prayed together at the beginning of the day and the end of the day. And that is our recommendation. It doesn't matter, you know, what you're going through, if you can get that just couple of minutes together to pray, just start with that. But no, we do our stretches now because we're at that stage in life. We have grandchildren now that you kind of need to,
3: you gotta do it.
20: Okay.
18: So stand tall.
17: So you know. Pray, but also stretch if you
18: can. Yeah, we do our stretches. We then have breakfast, and while we're having breakfast, we listen to scripture. So, that's how routine. That's what we do. So we listen to scripture while we're having some breakfast, and then we get on with the rest of the day. And we will frequently pray together during the day. Whenever a concern or an issue arises, the first thing we would do is pray. And we always pray before we go to bed.
20: Yeah.
3: You know, I hadn't thought about it in this way, but again, in the research, we see about 24% of couples in the church are struggling in a marriage that is not doing well. So that's a fairly high number for the Christian community. But when you think about it, you know, you could pay thousands of dollars to do counseling or pray together.
18: Yes.
3: It's a lot cheaper to pray together. And things begin to happen. Now, I'm not trying to minimize serious situations, obviously, but what a great, for those couples that are in that lighter, unhappy zone, I mean, try. Just pray together and see if it changes your heart.
18: Absolutely.
3: And invite the Lord into your relationship.
18: It's true.
3: It will change your marriage and your attitude.
20: Yes. And I just add to that that I quickly realized, though, we actually need to have our own time with the Lord. You know, as a couple, it's important to pray together, but also as individuals, because the Lord does such important work in each of us. We were talking about, you know, I was saying about self-pity and things like that, that someone told me it was a sin. And I think it's so important to make sure that we're renewing our minds individually and our relationship with the Lord, because if the Lord's first in our life and the Lord's first in our husband's life, it's going to make it so much easier in the marriage.
3: Yeah.
20: Rather than the other distractions that we can have.
3: Or blaming the partner.
20: Yes, that's it.
3: Let me take us back. You mentioned this, Killy. I want to highlight this for the young parents, you know, those that are struggling with time management. We all have been there if we've had kids. And, you know, there's a time where it's the pace is ridiculous. You know, if you've got two kids, three kids under four or five, that's a lot of management. And moms typically pick up that responsibility, and dads are helping hopefully where they can. But in that kind of season, what do you do to keep communication

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1: I think, you know, just do little things.
2: Mm.
1: So even if it's grabbing something, you know, a coffee and just having a sit down and a chat to try and communicate while the kids are playing or whatever, you know, that can help. And I would always say to those young mums, look, even if you can only get one verse in your head in the day, just try and do that. There's loads of apps now. We're so fortunate that'll just ping up a verse of the day or whatever. Just try and...
2: Or listen to worship in the car.
1: Or listen to worship in the car. Or, mind you, we used to listen to Adventures in Odyssey with our kids in the car.
3: See, there's the impact of Odyssey. It's the most popular thing.
1: The cassettes in the car.
2: We grew up with those.
1: They were like lifesavers.
2: They were.
3: Hey, we're just releasing a new movie. It's going to be great. Animated. Yeah, so it'll be good, along with more episodes.
1: Yes, but, you know, you can have...
2: And McGee and Me and all
1: those. All those things. But, you know, so that there can be things that you can be doing that are keeping your mind, you know, because otherwise I found myself singing the Thomas the Tank Engine, you know, tune when the kids weren't even in the car.
3: Right.
1: And it's, you know, so if you can have on worship or more, you know, uplifting things, it's just so important.
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3: Let me ask you, if we move to the mid-years, you know, the kids are pretty self-sufficient now. They may be in, you know, grade 10, 11, 12.
1: Yeah, right.
3: They're kind of forming into their little adulthood. And so there's an independence that comes with that. How do you two stay together in that phase of parenting and marriage where, you know, you've been so committed to the young kids?
1: Yeah.
3: And they've taken so much time, which is all good. It's not bad.
1: Yeah.
3: But many couples can drift apart. And some of that drift is accelerated at that point.
1: Yes, yes.
3: How do you intentionally stay together when your kids are right at the perch of empty nesting?
2: Such good questions, Jim. Throughout all of this, if we don't live by priorities, we're going to live by pressures.
3: Mm.
2: So it's making a choice on what those priorities are. One of the prayers that Killy and I frequently pray is, Lord, guide our steps and guide our stops. Sometimes you have to stop something in order to step into something.
3: Mm-hmm.
2: But because frequently we're all overloaded, there is no space, there's no time. So I think we do need to have that freedom to stop something in order to step into something.
3: Yeah.
2: Otherwise, it's overwhelming.
3: In fact, the Lord spoke to you while you were at church about doing something.
2: Yes.
3: And it fits in this stops and starts place. What did he ask you to do, and how did you hear that, and how did you respond to it?
2: Well, we were in church, and the pastor got up, and he said, oh, just before the service commences, I'm sorry to bring this to your attention, but we are desperate. We're desperate for more volunteers to help with the babies, and we need more volunteers to serve coffee. And I remember hearing him and going, I cannot believe the pastor is sharing all this kind of stuff just before we're going to worship the Lord. And I thought, what kind of a church is this that people don't volunteer?
3: You're digging your own hole.
2: As I thought that, I felt it boof, boof, like this quiver in my liver, and I knew it wasn't the pizza from the night before. You know, you just get this stirring like this. And I turned around and looked at the man behind me, and he looked at me like, why are you looking at me? And I thought, well, maybe the

0: bird came from the stage, but you know how you sit in the chairs and sometimes you lean over? I thought, well, maybe I leaned over and I got the word, but it was meant to be
1: Oh, you're hoping? Because yeah. I don't want to do the coffee.
0: No, and the whole service, I had this like little saying, sign up for coffee, sign up for coffee. And I'm like, Lord, I'm not a barista. I really am not a barista, but I knew. And at the end of the service, Killy goes, what is wrong with you? You fidgeted the whole service. So I said, well, Killy, the Lord wants you and me to sign up for coffee. And Killy goes, do you think I'm stupid? He wants you to sign up for coffee.
1: Good response.
0: And I said, well, you can't let me do it on my own. And so we went to sign up for coffee. The lady saw us. She starts laughing. She says, you can't sign up for coffee. You're never here. Because we preach most weekends. And I said, well, actually, we go to church once a month because the other three weekends we're ministering in other churches. And I said, look, we're here once a month, every month, so we'll sign up for coffee. And we signed up and we realized we have to arrive early to set the whole thing up. This is not like going to happen by itself.
2: It's getting worse.
0: Worse. And then I didn't like the coffee we were serving. So interestingly, I never had it. And I thought, this is not good coffee. So then we started buying our own coffee.
1: For the church.
0: For the church.
1: Yeah.
0: And the coffee cups, your fingers got slightly burnt because they weren't very good coffee cups. So we bought the coffee cups. And they didn't have nice biscuits. So, and we thought, you know, why are they buying the cheapest biscuits? So we bought our own. In other words, we started investing in the ministry.
1: You became a barista.
0: I became a barista. And we met more people. I met more people in 3 years than I had in the previous 17 years. Mm. And after 3 years, I just felt the Lord say, that's it. And I said, no, Lord, I love doing this. And I felt the Lord say, no. It's time.
1: Wow.
0: And I did it. We did it for 3 years.
1: Yeah.
0: So it's this idea, Lord, guide our steps, guide our stops.
1: Yeah.
0: And it was a great thing that something that Killy and I could do.
1: I love the back and forth with that, with Killy. You saying, he's calling you to do that, not me. Yeah.
0: But one of the things that Killy and I have done over the years is that we've run a home group in our home.
1: Yeah.
0: And there was one time when, you know, we knew all these unchurched people. So we started a group called Agnostics Anonymous. Hmm. And we would host this group in our home on a Monday night with 16 unchurched people.
2: Oh, wow.
0: But it was something we did together.
3: Yeah.
0: We hosted it. Killy prepped the meal. We did all that. And I think ownership of something together, it can impact you as a couple.
1: Mm.
0: And we've often, over the years, always tried to do some things where it was 50-50.
1: Right.
0: It wasn't, oh, J. John's doing 90 and Killy's doing 10. It was something together we would do.
1: Yeah. That's so good. You know, right at the end here, we touched on the four R's last time, but I want to, you know, go a little deeper with the four R's because that's really the core of your message, I think, out of the book, wrapped with a lot of great story. But respect, responsibility, romance, resolve. So let's hit those again with respect. What are you driving at, Jay, when it comes to respect in marriage?
0: Well, the opposite of respect is disrespect. And we've noticed how some couples in public will disrespect their spouse. A harsh word, a tone, just maybe even misrepresenting them, maybe a put down. And you're thinking, wait a minute, goodness, you know, we need to kind of say something about this. And I think sometimes our culture allows disrespect to fester in people's lives, in people's relationships and marriages. No, we don't want disrespect. We want respect.
1: Let me dig into that a little bit, because that, in my read of that, it would be born out of frustration. So that spouse that is showing that disrespect, there's something core underneath that. how do we as a couple deal with those things? So let's say you're at a restaurant and this moment of disrespect occurs and it, you know, the other spouse is like, whoa, where's this energy coming from? What's a good way to manage the respect, disrespect conversation? Like, honey, I hear you, but this isn't the exact great spot to be talking about this.
0: Honesty is the key.
1: Yeah.
0: There have been many occasions when Killy has said to me, I don't like that tone.
1: That's good.
0: And she'll say it very softly. Mm. I don't like that tone. And it's like, you know, and a pin in a balloon. Just that. And then it's like, well, then I have a choice. Yeah. Do I apologize or not apologize? Mm-hmm. Do I start defending? And that's a slippery ground.
1: Yeah.
0: But I think you have to be honest in marriage always. Mm. You know, what you just said hurt me. Mm. Did you hear that? What you just said hurt me. And I think we're not always honest in conveying how we feel to each other. And we've endeavored, haven't we, Killy? Mm. Always be honest. Always be ready to apologize. And always be ready to fix anything that appears broken.
1: Yeah, and that's the respect factor. The responsibility, the next R, kind of fits that as well. What's your responsibility in the relationship to fix those things, right? Yeah.
0: Yes, that's right. And the responsibility, you know, there are certain things that Killy does. There are certain things that I do. There are certain things I don't want to do. And so I can be honest about that. I do not want to do the laundry and I'm not doing the ironing. I'm not doing it.
1: You got to coach me. Yeah. I'm doing the laundry right now for me.
0: So, and I've kind of compromised with Killy, and Killy's like, okay, I'm very happy to do the laundry and the ironing, but you've got to do this and this and this. Yeah. And it's like, okay, so I do the trash. I clean all the trash cans. I take all that. That's my job. I do all of that. I clear away the food bin. I do all of that sort of stuff. Yeah. And I think the thing is, compromise is another word. Yeah. Honesty is a key word in marriage. Compromise is another key word in marriage. Mm. You have to, you can't have your own way the whole time.
2: I love those verses in the Bible that say, encourage one another, build one another up. You know, if you're doing that, then that's showing respect and the responsibility will flow out of that, that you're, you know, that you feel encouraged and built up. And it's not just one of you doing it to the other. It's both of you doing it to each other.
1: Yeah.
2: Really important.
1: That's good.
2: Yeah.
3: And that kind of lays the foundation for romance, which you mentioned last time, something to do with needing more courtship in marriage.
1: What's on your mind, John?
0: Yes.
1: Romance.
3: That's just the third R, Jim. It's just where we are in the conversation. So
0: absolutely.
3: Talk about the importance of romance and how just in everyday life, especially through the seasons of life, we can be romancing each other.
0: Definitely. And one of the sayings I like saying is, if there was more courting in marriage, there would be fewer marriages in court. Mm. And I think it's this principle of, you know, we romanced each other when we were dating. Oh, we just anticipated the date. There was kind of joy, expectancy. And then you get married and you don't have the same anticipation.
1: What do you want to do Friday?
0: Yeah, yeah.
3: I don't know.
0: Isn't it? I'm going to watch the game. Let's just
1: so
0: get a pizza.
1: True.
0: Let's just, you know.
1: Let's order out. We'll bring it home and watch the game together.
0: Okay. Yeah. And whereas actually, no. And again, we've used the word several times. Intentionality. I've got to be intentional in wanting to do it, in making time to do it, you know, and enjoy my spouse and enjoy friendship, enjoy conversation. And again, compromise. What makes her happy?
1: Yeah, there you go. Start with that question.
0: Rather than what makes me happy and she's just got to have it.
1: Right. Yeah. No, that's so good. So we covered respect, responsibility, romance, And the last would be my favorite, resolve.
0: Yeah, resolve. and my new word, resolve, resilience.
1: I like that.
0: Yeah. Yeah. And that threefold cord is not easily broken. And with God, we can make things work.
2: Yeah.
0: With the Lord, we can face any storm that comes. Mm. The resolve is you've made a decision before a storm has come, that if a storm comes, we will rise above it together.
1: Yeah.
0: You make that decision when the sun is shining.
2: Yeah. Mm.
0: Hence, let us put on the armor of God.
2: Yes.
0: Helmet of salvation, shield of faith, sword of the spirit, belt of truth, good news of peace on our feet. Yes.
1: Thank you.
2: Yeah.
1: Thanks for being with us.
0: Thank you, Jim. Thank you, John.
2: Us. Thank you to both of you.
1: Wow, J. John and Killy are a remarkable couple. You can hear their love for the Lord and each other with every story they tell. Right at the end, J. John referred to that famous passage in Ephesians 6, verses 12 through 17, about taking up the full armor of God. 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
1: Richard Randall, I hope that you have a safe weekend, a great one as well. I'll be working on the Monday show. We'll take care of all new developments in the city, in the state, in the nation, on the planet, and elsewhere. Monday, 8 until then.
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2: The deboarding begins. I'm Angelo Bavaro, Fox News. A cruise ship linked to a deadly hantavirus outbreak has arrived in Spain's Canary Islands, where more than 100 people are being safely evacuated.
3: Some of the more than 100 passengers on board the hantavirus-plagued in the Hondias are leaving the ship this morning. It arrived a few hours ago in the Canary Islands off the coast of Africa. The World Health Organization is reassuring people on the island that there's no risk to the public, and Spanish health officials say the passengers all remain asymptomatic. And while none of the current passengers have tested positive for hantavirus, the outbreak did earlier kill three people on board and several others tested positive. The remaining passengers will now disembark in groups by nationality, then go straight to the airport for flights to their home country. 17 Americans on the ship will be flown to Nebraska, where they'll be monitored by a CDC team.
2: Fox's Chanley Painter there. The cruise ship has been at sea since early April, with some passengers having already disembarked before the hantavirus outbreak was fully known. A British cargo ship has been attacked off the coast of Qatar.
4: An unknown projectile hit the vessel that was about 23 nautical miles northeast of Doha, according to the UK Maritime Agency. The explosion caused a small fire that is now under control, according to reports. The incident highlights the latest in a series of events in the Persian Gulf and Strait of Hormuz that show Iran is testing the fragile ceasefire. While the region waits to see how Iran will respond to the latest U.S. proposal to end the war, President Trump shared a series of AI images overnight depicting Iran's navy at the bottom of the sea. We also know there are reports this morning in Kuwait about Iranian drones over the country's airspace, another indication Iran is continuing their attacks against Gulf countries.
2: Fox's Trey Yingst. 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
8: We start off our Mother's Day nice and mild across Southern Colorado with 40s and 50s. 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With your KKTV 11 Alert weather, I'm meteorologist Josephine Sage.
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11: Yes, we're excited to feature you and the Boys and Girls Club. 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
12: Sure. 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We run from June 1st through July 24th, and we're open Monday through Friday, 6 a.m. to 6 p.m.
11: Wonderful. That is exciting. So what does one need to do to get involved with the camp?
12: To get involved, you would just head to our website and enroll through there. It is kidsclub360.com. Our rates are $275 per week, and we also offer discounts for military families, school district employees, second children, and third child.
11: Nice. We all love to save a little bit of money while having some fun. So the Boys and Girls Club of the Pikes Peak region, are you looking for volunteers, donations? And then tell us about the programs that you feature all year long.
12: Sure. So we are always open for donations. We love to have people donate and just give back to the community, as well as volunteers. We have a commitment of 1 hour a week to volunteer either in the fall semester or spring semester or over the summer. It would be 8 weeks of volunteering time. So it's really easy to commit. It's just 1 hour out of your guys' busy weeks to come and hang out with some really cool kids and make a difference in their lives.
11: Yes, 1 hour. I think anybody could find an hour, you know, maybe not Netflix that hour, but go and make a difference in your community. So always looking for donations and then, of course, volunteers. And for those that aren't familiar with the Boys and Girls Club of the Pikes Peak region, I know you've been here over 135 years, but tell us some of those cool programs that you offer.
12: Sure. So at the Boys and Girls Club of Pikes Peak region, we offer tons of different and unique programming. We are an affordable child care. We offer after-school programming for just $40 a month during the school year. We offer character and leadership programs. We offer triple play program, which talks about mind, body, and soul and how to not only learn how to play sports, but how to be a good sportsmanship, how to take care of our body, things like that. Run STEM programs. We run arts and crafts. We run Project Learn, which is probably my favorite activity. It's any activity that disguises learning. So one example that we usually give is math dodgeball. So when the kids are playing dodgeball, if they get out, they have to solve a math problem to get back in.
11: And then tell us about the Youth of the Year.
12: Sure. So our Youth of the Year is a Boys and Girls Club of America premier program. We run it at our local level where we take kids who are involved in the club and their communities, ages 14 to 18, and we have them involved in the Youth of the Year program where they learn to write a cover letter, a resume, collect community recommendation letters, as well as club recommendation letters. They have to write 3 essays and write a 3-minute long speech that they have to fully memorize.
11: Ooh, wonderful. And then where are you located throughout the Pikes Peak region?
12: Sure. So we have 2 Kids Club 360 locations, one in District 8 in Fountain, Colorado, one off of Powers for James Irwin at the AstroZone location for our Kids Club before and after school program. And then we have two traditional clubs. One is located on the west side and one is located off of Fountain, I-25 and Fountain.
11: Yes, so all over town. That is absolutely wonderful. And then give us your website so that those that are interested in possibly joining the summer camps or even the programs throughout the year, they can go there and look at enrollment.
12: Sure. So our website is bgcppr.org. You head to our website, we have all kinds of information on there. We have information about how to enroll for summer camps, how to enroll for school year programs, as well as how to get involved with donating or volunteering.
11: Yes. Like we said, 1 hour a week and you could help impact anyone's life. I mean, my goodness. And you're hiring. I do see that on your website. So tell us about possibly getting a summer job or what the positions are open for.
12: So right now we have mostly part-time positions, but we have one full-time position. We are looking for a site director in Fountain, Colorado to run our before and after school program there. We're also looking for program leads and van drivers.
11: Oh, there you go. That's wonderful. And you can go to that website, and that's bgcppr.org. Check out the Boys and Girls Club and all their wonderful programs. And is there anything we need to save the date for? Anything you've got coming up in 2026 that's really exciting and we need to make sure everyone saves the date?
12: So we always have our annual Vic Andrews Golf Scramble, which is coming up in July. We will also have just summer camp. I'd say if you're looking for kids to get involved, to have activities to do over the summer, please enroll in our summer camp. At our traditional club, we serve ages 5 through 18. So if you're looking for teen programming, we offer that. Kids Club 360 location, we are a licensed child care down in Fountain, and we offer child care for ages 5 through 12.
11: Wonderful. 5 through 12, that's great. It was so nice to feature you here on Our Town today. We love the Boys and Girls Club. And do you have a story of a student or a parent who has shared how this club has impacted their life? We all want to leave on a good feeling today.
12: Sure. So I'd say we have one family who has 7 teenagers involved in our program. And I think we definitely make a difference in their life. We were able to partner with them to do some anti-vaping presentations. We are able to provide a safe after-school environment for them. You know how it can be with teens. They can sometimes get into trouble and stuff like that. But when they come to our club, we provide a safe environment. We have cool programs for teens, such as 3D printing, tower gardens, things like that. So we definitely keep them involved. And I'd say they've been coming for about 3 years now. They were definitely iffy to start at first, but now they love coming to the club.
11: Yes. Once they make new friends, and friends can not just be their peers, but also mentors of adults. So what a wonderful thing you've got going on. Thank you so much for joining us on Our Town.
12: Thank you so much for having me.
0: Welcome back to Our Town. Do you have an event or organization you'd like to see featured on the show? Find us on Facebook at Our Town COS. Now here's more of Our Town.
11: I am so excited to say I have David Caban joining me on Our Town today. Well, should I say bienvenidos?
13: Muy bien, bienvenidos.
11: David is a longtime friend, landowner, neighbor, and I've been wanting to feature you forever. And I finally got you on today. And I wanted to start out with you sharing a little bit about your background.
13: Awesome. Yeah, thank you. I'm being very excited for the opportunity. Abby has a friend and now helping me out share a little bit about myself. Yeah, so I'm Dave Caban. I'm actually originally from San Juan, Puerto Rico. I was born and raised in the island. Spent years as a professional over there as a teacher, teaching math and physics in high school and college. Then I joined the military. Spent about 23 years in the Air Force. The Air Force brought me to Colorado Springs in 2014. I always had an itch to be an entrepreneur and have my own business, even when I was in Puerto Rico. But since I joined the military, I took a different path. And when I got here, I fell in love with the Falcon area in the Colorado Springs and decided it was about time to do something and decided to bring back and give to the community with the business that we have in town.
11: Absolutely. And you just retired as a lieutenant colonel, am I correct?
13: Yes, ma'am. I retired as lieutenant colonel in April this year. Yes.
11: Oh, that's so exciting. And I know you really wanted to bring quality businesses to the Falcon, Colorado Springs area. And one of your creations is Kenshin Martial Arts. So tell us a little bit about Kenshin Martial Arts.
13: Yeah, so how that started. So like I said, we got here in 2014 and For those of you who know Falcon, it's a very unique town. You tend to love the towns. You have your own character, your own people there. It's not a big city, and it's a very close network over there. So as I was envisioning, I was getting retired, I was trying to think about, what can I bring to the community that actually have our talents? My wife is also a teacher. I've been in the military, and I've been doing martial arts since 1993 when I started. So a long time doing martial arts. So I was looking for something unique. At the time, there was a few martial art places in the area, but nothing big and formalized. So I decided to open a martial arts studio, but with the integration of the education aspect. So our program not only offered multiple martial arts, but also have an educational component in our after-school program. And that after-school program include not only help the students with the homework assistance, but also teach them Spanish, since this is our first language is Spanish, and also give some science STEM classes into it. So we came up with this idea of bringing something that is educational, but at the same time include some of the sports, bring the culture very traditional from Japan. And we decided in 2015 to open, and then we'll be serving the Falcon community with District 49, connected with District 49 since 2015.
11: Oh, this is absolutely wonderful. Kinshin Martial Arts, make sure you find them on the internet if you want more information. I know you have kinshinmartialarts.com, but I also wanted to have you share about your creation of Level Up Falcon. It's a non-franchise business focused on health. And with us going into the new year, we always have to think about our health all year long. But a lot of people only really think about it at the start of the year, like, oh, maybe I should work out or maybe I should eat better. So epic timing to feature you. So tell us more about Level Up Falcon.
13: Yeah, so that was a unexpected initiative from my part. I was a client on a different location taking some hormone therapy and trying to get better. And I realized the benefit that came to me as a patient with, I had a lot of health issues with the military and everything. But bottom line, I started noticing a huge difference. So it came to my mind, bringing something just that unique into the Falcon community. There's other places are great, but they kind of tend to be more business centric and sell you the things that they offer. But this is specific PA that I work with, and she's my partner in crime and owner of the business, Erin. She has that passion just to help client, to actually bring what they need, not just to sell a product. So we start talking one day and say, hey, this is your passion for the community is unique. How about getting together and just build something in the Falcon community? Once again, love the Falcon area. I want to bring something unique to the Falcon community. And reaching out to her, she said, you know what? Let's bring it in. So we start this year, actually in July, we opened the Level Up. This place actually provide IV hydration. We do hormone therapy for male and females. And we also do weight loss programs and other medications that we have for clients and for sport people.
11: Oh, this is wonderful. So for those that are tuning in, where is Level Up Falcon located?
13: Yes, so we are across the street from Walmart. If you're familiar with the Falcon area, and if you remember we used to be Frankie Stewart, what is now Red's, for those who have been in town for a long time. We are literally next to Red's or the Red's restaurant, and the address is 7376 McLaughlin Road, Sweet Path.
11: Excellent. And something that you also help feature is helping student athletes, which I think is so important. So tell us more about how you're supporting athletes of all levels, not just, you know, someone who's like, oh, it's hard to breathe at this altitude.
13: Yeah. So one thing that we start noticing is we have two paths in the athlete arena. One is with the District 49, District 20. I have seen quite a few students that are part of the football team and all that. And one day a few of them decided to come in and just do an IV hydration prior game, just keeping that extra energy natural way with vitamins and all that. And it really reached out to them, and they became clients and said, you know what, this is making a difference to us. So they come to us when during football season, and we offer them at the discounted price, no regular price, because these are students. We want them to be healthy. We want to perform well, legally, obviously. So we said, you know what, for the students, just give us a decent price, and we just offer you based on your needs, and we do some custom IV hydrations for you guys before the game, and it's been very successful. We also have a boxing gym in the local area that actually reach out to us, and we're doing that for the boxers after they do the weight in. Instead of loading them with food and all that, they do a good IV hydration prior to the fight, and the result has been completely remarkable, and it's been just success for us in that aspect.
11: Wow, this is absolutely incredible. And for those that would like to check out the website, Level Up Health health and wellness. Level up your health. It's levelupfalcon.com. And then, of course, the martial arts studio, kinshinmartialarts.com. You've got so much going on. Do you have plans to open up more businesses? Do we need to save the date for anything?
13: That's a great question. I always have something to do. So I've been working for the past few years on a building a place, a business area or commercial real estate, just to help small business, especially in the Falcon area. So we've been working. I bought some land next to the fire station. We're trying our best to actually build two buildings over there, about 5,000 square feet each, and just make it a place for small business to help each other out. If I can bring in business, I mean, rent is outrageous right now, and they only want is money. So I want to do something to small business that can help them out. If I am just a stepping stone for them to actually grow and then move on to something big, that will be a mission for me, and I'll be more than grateful to do that. So we're working on that right now. And now I understand what is so difficult and not many people actually decide to build. It is a very unique journey, challenging, but we hope one day we have this done, hopefully in the next year or so.
11: Oh, this is wonderful. And when you do, as things develop with you, you keep me posted. And I will mention here on our town, as well as feature you as often as I can, because I could just hear your heart and passion for the community, not only helping with health, but helping with mind, body, soul, culture. También hablo español.
13: Ah, perfecto.
11: Is there any story you wanted to share between Level Up Falcon or Kinshin Martial Arts before I have to let you go that really touched your heart and made it all worth it for you? You said, you know what? This is why I do what I do. This is why, as an entrepreneur, we have those sleepless nights.
13: You know what? Regardless of the two businesses, but obviously I have a story, in general, stories about Kenshin, since it's been the longest time with us, is see a client, and I don't call them client, I call them family. Once you join our place, whether it's on the Level Up side or on the Kenshin Martial Art, you are family. And being able to make an impact on those individuals. I have kids that were like 5 years old. They, during the season of their life, they were part of our program. And they obviously, like everybody else, you go and do other things, and they go and they come back and they talk to you and they still respect you. And you see how much they grow, how much they change during the time that they were with us. And then after they leave and then come back, I mean, that for me, the impact is unmeasurable. The satisfaction is unique. Same thing with clients. When you see the clients and they come back on the Level Up and they come back and say, no, we want you guys because you care about us. It's not just a place to get medicine. It's a place that you take care of us and you care about everything. My PA, sometimes she knows more than the clients. Some clients come in and say, hey, remember that you have a trip in 2 weeks. You want the medication now or you want something before? And I said, oh my God, I forgot about that. Thank you. Yes, let's do it. So that personal connection that we have and that relationship that we have with each individual that decide to be part of us, the reward is beyond words.
11: Oh, it really does show. Well, thank you so much, David, for joining us on Our Town, and we wish you all the success and wellness in 2026.
13: Thank you so much. Have a wonderful day, and everybody have a great day. If you see us anytime in Falcon, give me a hug. Have a good day, guys.
11: I love it.
0: One community, many voices, spotlighting nonprofit events and organizations across Colorado. Here's more of Our Town with Sarada Connors.
11: Joining us on Our Town today, we have Dennis with Access Christian Church. Welcome to Our Town.
14: Thank you for having me. Super excited to be here.
11: We're excited to feature you today. So for those that are just joining us and have not heard of Access Christian Church, tell us a little bit about your mission.
14: Yeah, absolutely. Our whole goal is to make church accessible to the special needs community. That's our major focus. We believe that everyone deserves to have the right to go to church and that they should be included in the church service just along with everybody else. And so that's what Access does, is we provide the ramp to church instead of putting stairs. And what I mean by that is this, is the idea of if we have stairs, not everybody can get up the stairs. Those are the people with wheelchairs, those who have trouble walking. But if we provide a ramp, then everybody can get where they need to go. And so that's the whole idea of Access, is we just want to provide accommodations that are part of our everyday culture and everything we do at the church, so everybody can go to church.
11: Oh, this is wonderful. And I'd definitely say a niche, because, you know, I grew up with my church being real churchy. It was the Episcopalian church. I was an altar girl, stained glass, communion. It was the pews. It was the, oh, But I love how nowadays we realize it's not a one size fits all, and everybody does want to hear the gospel, but sometimes it's intimidating if your child has to have accommodations or you yourself, and you just can't sit in the certain areas before. So I see on your website, access.corechristian.community, there's even a tent on the floor. Is that for those that possibly may need a little bit more accommodations?
14: Yes. Yeah. That's what we call that, a sensory tent. And the idea is those who have some sensory difficulties are able to still stay in service, but they can go and use that tent to kind of have that enclosure a little bit. And so we actually got that idea from before we started the church. I was interviewing multiple parents with kiddos with special needs and those with, they were taking care of adults with special needs as well. And one of the parents came up with that idea. And so we're like, let's try it. And really kind of cool. I know it's kind of different. You don't expect a tent in the middle of the main sanctuary at church, but it helps. And it's providing that accommodation.
11: I think it's absolutely genius. And tell us where you're located.
14: We meet on Sundays at 10:45 at Mountain View Academy, which is kind of right on Constitution and 24 in that neighborhood back there. It's a small charter school that we rent from. And so we're there every Sunday at 10:45.
11: Yay, wonderful. Prior to Mountain View Academy opening, they did advertising here with us at Cumulus Media. So I'm very well aware of this location. And for those that have had possibly, like, you know, I don't want to go to church because I haven't really felt what I need in a normal church. So explain, invite us all, like, all the different ways that we can see Access Christian Church from the view of you.
14: Yeah, absolutely. We understand that the special needs community just in general is very unchurched. And what we've found is the reason for that is because people don't feel comfortable. Sometimes they feel judged. Sometimes there's been some church hurt in the past. And so our whole goal at Access is to break those barriers. We want to do whatever we can to provide the accommodations and provide the opportunity for families to come to church and worship together. And so that means a lot of different things. Like, we have the sensory tents, we have swinging chairs, we will do whatever we need to do to help bring people into the church. And we're very casual. There's no dress code or anything like that. We're a very casual church. And the idea is when we come to church, we're a family. And so come on in. We have people that walk around. We're so blessed. Mountain View is a perfect location because we use the gym, which allows us to have a lot of space. So we have lots of opportunity for people to walk around, to move around. We have what I like to call joyful noises during the sermons. And I love that. I was a former middle school teacher, so there's not a distraction in the world that bothers me. And I encourage people to do whatever they need to do to just access the church, access the gospel, and worship together.
11: Oh, I love how you mentioned that, because you're right. Once you become a parent, for me, I have one son, and it's just like, I don't really hear any other noise. And if children are running around happy, amen.
14: Yes, absolutely. Absolutely.
11: That is so wonderful. And tell us about the program called the Buddy Ministry.
14: Yeah, absolutely. So it's just another accommodation that we provide. We're ministering not only to those specifically with special needs, but also to their families as well. And so we know that Sundays can be, and weekends, getting people out of the house, and can be just kind of chaotic and stressful. And so if someone wants a buddy for the person they're taking care of, then we have people at the church that are trained. We have a training through Johnny and Friends, which is a wonderful organization, that they're all trained, and they essentially become your family member with special needs, like, friend through the service. They make sure they're safe. They walk with them, hang out with them. They're in the service together, but it allows those family members to get a little breath to know that, hey, their family members taken care of. They can also just go to service while the person that they're taking care of is with a buddy. And so we have lots of programs of that. We have it at the children's ministry, and we also have it in the main area. And the idea is they don't go to a separate location. They stay right in the main service, but those caregivers can just enjoy service while that's going on.
11: And I truly do believe that the child or the person that is receiving the buddy, it helps, because it's like, hey, you know, we all sometimes push mom and dad to the limits, but we act different when we have a friend or somebody else. I always say iron sharpens iron. We learn from others. So that is a genius idea. You guys really do have something special going on here. Once again, we have Dennis on with Access Christian Church, and you definitely can attend even if you don't have someone with special needs. And are you looking for any volunteers? Are there any events or future programs that we need to save the date for?
14: Yeah, absolutely. So we are partnering with Pikes Peak Christian Church, a couple other churches in the area. We're also part of the core Christian community. So we've got Hills and Meridian. And we are hosting Night to Shine with the Tim Tebow Foundation in February. So that's a really fun, exciting event that's going to be coming up. As far as volunteers, we always need volunteers for Night to Shine. And then on Sunday mornings at Access, we're always looking for those people that have the heart for the special needs community to be buddies, to help in the children's area. And things like that. So always looking for people with a heart. I always tell people is you don't have to have any experience. I never had any experience with the special needs community before doing this. You just have to have the heart and be willing to learn. And we learn as we go. So we'll provide the training and everything that you'll need.
11: Absolutely. Gosh, I could just tell you're so incredible. Was there anything from the gospel that you want to share today? I know 2025, I say it's like having surgery with your eyes open. It's been that kind of crazy of a year. Is there I know I tend to lean more towards humor, but at the end of the day, is there anything inspirational you can share with us and really just heal people's hearts as we go into 2026?
14: Yeah, absolutely. First, you know, Genesis 1:26 to 27, just the idea that we are made in the image of God, and that is every single person, and how much God loves every single person. Is just amazing. Even those with special needs, those without special needs, God has made each one of us in his image. And that's kind of a beautiful thing. We also see this as we see that Paul talks about the body and how Christians coming together make up the body of Christ. And there's no asterisk next to someone with special needs. They are part of the body of Christ. And so as a church, we need to include them and to love them, because I believe the part of the body that they are is the heart of the church.
11: Oh, you are so wonderful, Dennis. I am delighted to have you on the show today. Is church at a certain time on Sundays? Because everybody needs to save the time. Make sure you make it out and go check out Dennis and Access Christian Church. What time on Sundays?
14: It's 10:45 a.m., so a little bit later, so you can have plenty of time to get there.
11: Yes, and I have to admit, Sundays, sometimes you need a slow roll out the door because the whole week is like a calendar and it's all scheduled. But schedule this time with Christ and obviously welcoming everybody. And you can donate, volunteer, get involved. Either way, have some fun and be inspired. Thank you so much for joining us on Our Town.
14: Yeah, thank you so much for having me. You guys are the best.
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8: We start off our Mother's Day nice and mild across Southern Colorado with 40s and 50s. We'll warm up into the 60s and 70s with a stray shower chance, but most of us will stay dry for a nice Mother's Day afternoon. With your KKTV 11 Alert Weather, I'm meteorologist Josephine Sage.
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11: Do not touch that dial. Coming up after the break, we're going to hear from Grace with James Irwin Charter School. 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
11: I have Grace joining us on Our Town today with James Irwin Charter School. I'm a huge fan of James Irwin Charter School. Welcome to Our Town, Grace.
16: Hi, guys.
11: I've worked with Linda and James Irwin Charter School for years here at Cumulus Media, and I love spotlighting the schools. I think these schools are very special, and with so many people moving in and out of the market, people really need to understand how special James Irwin Charter School is. So I wanted you to start out with, how many schools do you have, and what is your philosophy with the schools?
16: Oh my gosh, great question, and thanks for having me on. I also like talking about how special James Irwin is, so this is great for me. So we have currently 6 schools across 4 campuses, and we have just so much as far as our philosophy goes. Our vision is that all students can benefit from rigorous educational programs. We want to see people achieve their academic potential, and we kind of come back to the phrase, like, what's best for students all the time. And we want to guide students in the development of their character and academic potential, again, through that academically rigorous, content-rich educational program.
11: Absolutely. Award-winning, tuition-free. I think it's so important for people to understand. People hear charter school and they automatically think private school and very expensive. Right. Not the case with James Irwin. And I wanted you to touch on one of the schools that I hear on the radio often. It's P-Tech, Power Technical, because I think this school really is a standout school. Let's talk a little bit about P-Tech.
16: Oh, I'd love to talk about P-Tech. P-Tech is a standout and does something that I think is really important, which is, I mean, all of our schools, we aim to meet students where they're at, but P-Tech prepares students to enter our workforce with specific skills for trades. So we still focus on character and we still have academic rigor. And then on top of that, we also have that building up of work ethic and real life skills. So if this is somebody who's like, hey, I want to go into welding when I'm done with high school, they're prepared to do that.
11: I have a neighbor who has been welding since he was in, I think, middle school, and his work is a work of art. He eventually will most likely own his own company and be able to expand. That's why I really, really wanted to highlight P-Tech. And then tell us about the elementary school Howard or elementary school Astrazon and, of course, the Canada Drive, how they differ from most elementary schools.
16: Our elementary schools, again, have that high academic rigor, and they're kind of called a college prep, where we are getting them ready from day one. Another thing that sets our elementary schools apart from other elementary schools in our neighborhood

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1: Great.
2: I like it. I think it's much easier than when I was back in school many, many moons ago, where, you know, it was always fashion first.
1: Right.
2: Yes. Now, here's a cool story. For your high school, James Irwin Charter School High School, I had a youth from the basketball team. I believe he was on the varsity team. He reached out to our Cumulus media stations and he was looking at fundraising for his basketball. And I just thought that was so cool. I mean, that shows the rigor with when students are reaching out to the local media saying, hey, I'm in a fundraising mode and I would like your help. So tell us a little bit about the James Irwin Charter School High School.
1: Oh man, our high school, we have so many great students here at the high school. All of our schools are full of great kids, but our high school, we have a lot of kids who are just developing that leadership potential and those character-based skills. That's one of the things that our high school really focuses on, is getting kids ready for the real world. And so academically, we are on it, and then also focusing on what does it look like to be a good human? What does it look like to enter into the workforce and into college or whatever you choose to do next with integrity and to be somebody you're proud to be and that people will be proud to say they know you? And so we do have a lot of kids who are great about taking that initiative of reaching out, of putting their community first, speaking up and advocating for things they believe in. I think that's really cool to see with our teenagers right now.
2: That's right. And teenage vibes are definitely where it's at. I have a 15-year-old and it's just a different world once they hit those teenage years. So very important to have structure and an education that is based around their morals and their values. So once again, James Irwin Charter School, we have Grace here. And then lastly, touch on the middle school. Let's hear what's going on right now with the middle schoolers.
1: Our middle schoolers are also just so fun. They're just the energy level every time I walk through the middle school is off the charts. And I love that. We have good things happening at our middle school. One of the things that sets our middle school apart is we have specific gendered classrooms. And that can be something that some parents are really excited to hear and helps kids focus a little bit better when they're in the classroom environment sometimes. So that's one of the things that I know sets our middle school apart from other schools.
2: Which is great. It's so wonderful to have options. JamesIrwin.org is the website. So tell us, what does one need to do if they're listening and they have a student possibly going into kindergarten in the new semester, or they decided, you know, we've been at this school for years, it's just not working for us. What does one need to do to enroll?
1: Great question. They'll just go to jamesirwin.org, and that's Irwin with an I. Sometimes that can be confusing. But jamesirwin.org, and right when you get to that website, there's a big yellow button that says enroll now. And so you can enroll for kindergarten, or like you said, if you're like, I want to try something new for this new school year, we're opened for enrollment at this point. So yeah, that's where parents can go. They can also just call the school as well. And the website has our phone numbers for each individual school, as well as just our registrar's office if they have specific questions or want to request a tour.
2: And you can definitely tell you're a fan fave in the community. You're the best of the Springs Gazette winner from 2015 to 2025, over a decade of winning this award. And it's because I even have a testimony for you. I have a longtime friend and they live in Black Forest and they would drive their kids all the way to either the middle school, elementary, or James Irwin High School because of how much the students and the parents love these charter schools.
1: Oh, that's so cool. I love to hear that. I think what great taste they have, because I agree. It's got good things going on here.
2: It is so wonderful to hear. Now, is there anything that you wanted to share? Any news? Anything we didn't cover?
1: No, I just think, again, one of the things that sets James Irwin apart that has helped me feel comfortable enrolling my own kids at James Irwin, what's helped me work here for as long as I have, is just this mindset of putting students' needs first. So we're not going to do something just because that's how we've always done it, or how others think we should, or how we think we should. We're willing to adjust and grow and just keep putting each new generation of students first and working with families. I think that's another thing about James Irwin that's really cool, is we love our families and want to work collaboratively with parents, which I think is a game changer.
2: Yes, exactly. We're all doing our best as parents, and we realize teachers have the hardest job. Kudos to every teacher on planet Earth, because it is a lot to mold these young minds and control the hormones. It's like, all right, we're good.
1: Yeah, it's a never-ending journey. That's

0: For sure, and it's never boring here in education. That's true.
1: Not at all. You all deserve all the awards and raises and love you can get if you've survived the classroom. And once again, James Irwin with an I.org. You can enroll now. Re-enrollment if your student's already enrolled and you decide, hey, this is great. Sometimes as parents, we get so busy, we need to be reminded of how wonderful things are. I always tell my son, hey, we can always go see what the other side of the fence looks like.
0: Exactly. Yeah, we could try something else. There's always
1: Yes.
0: opportunity for new things.
1: Right. And his response, no, we're good.
0: So good.
1: I love it. Well, Grace, thank you so much for joining us on Our Town.
0: Thank you for having me.
2: Thanks for spending time with different influential voices from across Colorado. For more information about these events and guests, find us on Facebook at Our Town COS. We'll be back next week for another edition of Our Town with Sarada Connors.
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4: 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I never minded being 2:35, but you know what minded? 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
1: Richard Randall, I hope that you have a safe weekend, a great one as well. I'll be working on the Monday show. We'll take care of all new developments in the city, in the state, in the nation, on the planet, and elsewhere. Monday, 8 until then.
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2: Careful precautions. I'm Paul Stevens, Fox News. Passengers are disembarking a cruise ship after a deadly hantavirus outbreak. It arrived in Tenerife in Spain this morning. 17 Americans among the more than 100 people being evacuated following that outbreak.
3: The World Health Organization is reassuring people on the island that there's no risk to the public. And Spanish health officials say the passengers all remain asymptomatic. While none of the current passengers have tested positive for the hantavirus, the outbreak did earlier kill three people on board, while several others tested positive. 17 Americans on the ship will now be flown to Nebraska, where they will be monitored by a CDC team. And the outbreak of the rodent-borne illness sparked global concern over a possible wider spread when the weeks-long Atlantic cruise spiraled into a nightmare after it departed Argentina in March. Authorities say an elderly Dutch couple carried the rare Andes strain of the virus after contracting it in Argentina last month while visiting a landfill overrun with trash.
2: And that's Fox's Chanley Painter. Six U.S. states keeping an eye on American passengers who left the ship before today's evacuation. Tensions still high in the Strait of Hormuz as U.S. allies send support to the area.
4: U.S. Central Command says American forces have redirected 58 commercial vessels and disabled four since April 13th. CENTCOM also releasing footage of the U.S. military striking and disabling two Iranian oil tankers trying to breach the American blockade. One senior British official tells Fox the HMS Dragon Type 45 destroyer now is in the Gulf to protect ships in the waterway. The UK's Ministry of Defense today explains that the ship will support efforts to clear mines and again protect ships. Britain and France have talked about this multinational coalition that they're going to try to create to protect ships in the waterway after the conflict wraps up.
2: Fox's Alex Hogan at the White House. 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
9: 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I did. I love this stuff. Listen, Brickhouse Nutrition been with me for a long time. So chatting with Miles, I'm up at like 235. True story. I never minded being 235, but you know what minded? My knees that were falling apart and my back. I'm like, I don't know what, before I started really lifting, probably about 190. So 235 was a lot. I said, I got to lose some LBs, Miles. 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
10: We start off our Mother's Day nice and mild across Southern Colorado with 40s and 50s. We'll warm up into the 60s and 70s with a stray shower chance, but most of us will stay dry for a nice Mother's Day afternoon. With your KKTV 11 Alert weather, I'm meteorologist Josephine Sage.
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is the Jesus Christ Show. I am your holy host. Happy to be with you this Sunday, as I am with you every single Sunday right here, answering your questions and talking about the things that truly matter in life, and of course, the afterlife. I encourage you to be bold and brave and go to the phone with your theology question dealing with God, religion, spirituality, worldviews, the Bible, or if there is something going on in your life. We refer to them as life situations. If things can go from good to bad, they can go from bad to good as well. But I'd love to hear from you. 800-520-1534. Anywhere in the U.S. of A. 800-520-1534. Oh, so it's Mother's Day. And, you know, with it being Mother's Day today, kind of a strange thought, but I couldn't help but think about the street game, sometimes called Yo Mama. I know. I know what you're thinking. Probably not appropriate, but bear with me on this. If you're not familiar with this game, this is a game of technically humiliation, where two or more opponents go head-to-head and they hurl vicious verbal barbs at one another until one of the player either runs out of disparaging things to say or one of the so-called joke bombs basically is a dud. And then that's the end of the game. You know, the one with the last vicious statement wins. But I didn't want to just tell you the rules of this game, Yo Mama. The thing that's interesting is that the hurtful one-liners that are tossed back and forth are not about one's opponent, well, at least most of the time, but about the opponent's mother. So isn't it interesting that in a game designed to hurt and humiliate someone, the worst thing, the absolute worst thing that you can say about him or her was something ugly about his or her mother. This further points out the well-known fact, let's say. Mothers are undeniably special. Some 2,000 years ago, when I was born, there were many things that can make an already rather tough existence even tougher on a person as you go through life. For instance, life could be tougher on you if you were young, or if you were a woman, or if you were poor. My mother, Mary, was all three of these things: young, female, and poor. But what the world at the time might have seen as possible weaknesses, God the Father saw as wonderful strengths. You see, to God, someone young, like Mary, meant that person had not yet been jaded or made cynical, and God could use that abundance of trust for something very, very big. To God, someone poor, like Mary, meant that person is not distracted by the accumulation of worldly goods. As you know, these things can often be a distraction, get in the way of God's great purpose. And finally, to God, being female meant that Mary had the unique gift to carry human life in her womb, and the strong, nurturing, and the protective nature one must have to raise this tiny little life, equipping them to battle the slings and arrows that come with growing up human on this earth. These three strengths and more made Mary chosen by God for a most special calling, the calling of motherhood. And the even greater calling of being
my mother. Mother of me, the King of Kings, Jesus the Messiah. This glorious honor came with a lifetime of trials, beginning with the appearance of adultery. This was during the time of her engagement to my foster father, Joseph, and moving on to her watching me, her beloved son, publicly tortured and killed. My mother, Mary, continues to serve as the ultimate example of a loving mother, unwavering in her devotion to God and unwavering in her devotion to motherhood. It says in Luke 1:30 that the angel sent by God told Mary that she was favored by God. Now, one might think being favored by God means being free from trials, basically living on easy street. This was not the case with my mother Mary, nor is it the case with any mother. Being called to motherhood doesn't mean God will keep you from the hardships of life. It means God trusts that you can handle the bumps in the road, both big and small, with wisdom and dignity. That always seems to be the focus, does it not? When you feel called to something, you feel that basically you're going to have a linebacker, God the linebacker, out in front of you, taking care of things, seeing what's sneaking up behind you, to your side, to your front, taking care of all issues. And God is with you. And don't get me wrong, God sustains. But often the world looks at things that go on in life and these trials and tribulations and says, those are bad. You want to be on that easy street. You want things to go your way all the time. God doesn't. Because that's not how you learn. It's not how your child will learn. So God knows the importance of having those bumps in the road to help define who you are, to help define your child. And motherhood comes with a whole new set of them. And it's nonstop. There is no pull chain that will stop the train of motherhood. From the minute you find out to the minute your children leave the home, it's nonstop. And guess what? Even when they leave, it's nonstop. But that's the calling of motherhood. That's why it's special. You see, there are many wonderful callings in this life, and they require hours of your time, and they stretch your physical abilities, leaving you exhausted at the end of the day. However, the rewards and the exhaustion of motherhood are 24 hours, 7 days a week. It's just more than anything else because the importance is so great. You're training up humans to be productive, to prosper down the path that God has created for them. That's a pretty major task, don't you think? And it's not just about putting together a curriculum. Throwing the little rugrats down in a corner for a couple minutes and trying to teach them something. That's not enough. A true mother doesn't just teach lessons to her children. She lives them. Lives them in a way that inspires not only her children, but other children and other parents. That's a mother. If you think about it, the acts of my mother, the very things she did, are still valued and taught today, reminding mothers all over the world to be strong in the face of adversity, not to take the easy way out, and to grow and be flexible with the changing needs of our children. These are great examples
These are the things that will be passed along. These are the attributes of a woman truly called to motherhood.

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1: We start off our Mother's Day nice and mild across Southern Colorado with 40s and 50s. We'll warm up into the 60s and 70s with a stray shower chance, but most of us will stay dry for a nice Mother's Day afternoon. With your KKTV 11 Alert weather, I'm meteorologist Josephine Sage.
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3: We start off our Mother's Day nice and mild across Southern Colorado with 40s and 50s. We'll warm up into the 60s and 70s with a stray shower chance, but most of us will stay dry for a nice Mother's Day afternoon. With your KKTV 11 Alert Weather, I'm meteorologist Josephine Sage.
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7: Richard Randall, I hope that you have a safe weekend, a great one as well. I'll be working on the Monday show. 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Monday, 8 until then.
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8: Some possible movement. I'm Paul Stevens, Fox News. There could be signs of diplomatic progress between the U.S. and Iran. Fox's Trey Yingston, Tel Aviv.
9: Reports indicate that Iran has responded to the U.S. peace proposal to end the war, giving their response to Pakistani mediators. Now, initial reports in Iranian state media indicate their response focuses on ending the war and ensuring security in the Strait of Hormuz. There is no mention of Iran's nuclear program, a key agenda item for the Trump administration. Now, this comes as we're also tracking reports of a cargo ship that was targeted off the coast of Qatar earlier today. We understand an unknown projectile hit the vessel that was 23 nautical miles northeast of Doha. That according to the UK Maritime Agency.
8: Meantime, Iran pushing to settle the Strait of Hormuz dispute first while standing firm, as Trey said, on its nuclear program, terms the U.S. has so far rejected. The first planes departing the Canary Islands, filled with passengers who disembarked from a cruise ship where a series of deadly hantavirus cases first broke out.
10: The World Health Organization is reassuring people on the island that there's no risk to the public. And Spanish health officials say the passengers all remain asymptomatic. And while none of the current passengers have tested positive for the hantavirus, the outbreak did earlier kill three people on board while several others tested positive. The weeks-long Atlantic cruise spiraled into a nightmare after it departed Argentina in March. Authorities say an elderly Dutch couple carried the rare Andy strain of the virus after contracting it in Argentina last month while visiting a landfill overrun with trash known as a pilgrimage point for bird watchers.
8: And that is Fox's Chan Lee Painter. The 17 Americans who were on that cruise ship are set to arrive later on in Nebraska for monitoring by federal officials. 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
14: We start off our Mother's Day nice and mild across Southern Colorado with 40s and 50s. We'll warm up into the 60s and 70s with a stray shower chance, but most of us will stay dry for a nice Mother's Day afternoon. With your KKTV 11 Alert Weather, I'm meteorologist Josephine Sage.
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1: We start off our Mother's Day nice and mild across Southern Colorado with 40s and 50s. We'll warm up into the 60s and 70s with a stray shower chance, but most of us will stay dry for a nice Mother's Day afternoon. With your KKTV 11 Alert Weather, I'm meteorologist Josephine Sage.
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12: Okay, we are back. I'm Kenny Michaels. This is Striking Gold. Welcome back to the show. The number to get me live, 888-961-0222. Again, 888-961-0222. Okay? You can also go to kennysgoldquiz.com. You can watch me live on YouTube doing this show. Go to YouTube, type in Striking Gold with Kenny Michaels, and you can watch me do this show live. All right. So I want to talk about silver for a little bit. You know, Robert Kiyosaki, you know who that is, the author of Rich Dad, Poor Dad, has said many times everyone should have physical silver in their retirement account. China, as you know, as of January 1st of this year, has restricted export of silver to the United States. It means we have less now. Silver has become the number one most wanted and desired commodity in the world. But there's less of it. So what that means is that solar is begging for silver. Electric car, Tesla, as an example, is begging for silver. Southern California Edison trying to get their hands on silver. AI development is begging for more silver. But yet, there's a lack of it and a lack of mining it. When your financial advisor tries to put you in SLV, which is silver stock, it's mining stock, you're going to lose money. A lot of money, because they're having trouble mining it. So that means there's a low supply of silver, but a huge demand. And so the price of silver is on its way. The price of silver is going up, up, up. And so moving it, there's more manufacturing uses for silver than there is gold. Now, I'm not telling you to go 100% silver. I don't believe in that. I believe in diversifying your metals. You should do half gold, half silver. That way you maximize growth. Because sometimes silver is quiet and gold shows its roaring lion head. And then there's other times gold's like, hey, I'm taking a break, little brother. You roar your head and silver goes crazy. So when you move a retirement account, an IRA, a 401k, a 403b, a TSP, a 457a, an annuity. 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I'll get into that in a minute. When you move a retirement account into physical gold and silver and you call Golden Crest Metals at the 888-406-6222 or go to kennysgoldquiz.com, I'm going to put you in 50-50. Half gold, half silver. That way you maximize growth. Bloomberg is reporting that China silver imports have now hit record highs. Import means they bring in silver. Export means it goes out. China is not a good share, right? When we were in kinder care, and we were in kindergarten and first grade, we were taught to be a good sharer. Right? We share things with our fellow classmates. Okay? China is not a good sharer. They don't like to share. They don't They like to hoard. And why are their silver imports going up like crazy to record highs? Because I'll tell you why. The demand for silver is off the charts. That's why you're hearing Bank of America is calling for record numbers. Goldman Sachs, all these big financial companies are calling for silver with record numbers. So the outlook for silver is fabulous. Put it in your IRA, not the stock. Don't put silver stock. You'll lose money in silver stock. Okay? You'll lose money in silver stock. Because the demand for manufacturing isn't the stock. It's the physical metal. Let's get physical. Physical. Okay? It's the physical metal that's being demanded in manufacturing. Not stock. And because they're mining less, if you own silver stock, you're going to lose money. You want the physical metal. Okay? So,

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1: It's Austin from Palm Desert, California.
2: Yes. I just want to let you know that we were swindled to a gold, reputable gold company. We bought over $240,000 in gold and silver. They gave us gold coins, silver coins. We put it in our personal safe in our house. We found out later the gold was worth a quarter of what the value they said it was. The silver was even less.
1: I'm going to say this. That absolutely irritates the hell out of me. And I'll tell you why, Austin. This was my point earlier in the show. It doesn't matter how long someone's been in business. What matters is their business practices. That's what matters. You started this call by saying, which I love, it was supposed to be a reputable gold company. Now, when people buy gold and silver, I always say, do your homework. Go to the Better Business Bureau. Type their name in. When their profile comes up, click where it says complaints. And read the damn complaints. Because a lot of these gold companies that are supposedly big names that have been around are ripping off seniors. Do not judge a gold company by their name, by how long they've been in business, and even if some famous actor promotes them, means nothing. The famous actor is paid to say they're good. You, the consumer, have to do your homework. Now, I'm disgusted by the fact that you were ripped off. But I have something to say about that, Austin, and here's what I want to tell you. If I go to an auto mechanic and he rips me off, it doesn't mean all auto mechanics are bad. It means that one's bad. If I buy a bag of apples and one apple has a worm, doesn't mean all the apples have worms. Yes, it's true, Austin, that when a company does that to someone like you, it puts a black eye on the industry. No question. No question. And I'm hoping I can help you to fix whatever happened to you, and I'm going to go out of my way to try to help you guys. But that's why before I tell you to call a company, I do my homework. I vet the company. I know just about every company in the gold industry. And if you went online right now to the Better Business Bureau and you pulled up some of the biggest names where you've got actors promoting them, and you, when their profile comes up and you click complaints, you'll be blown away by how bad it is. But people are more lured by the actor, right? We've seen them all on TV. Turn on Fox News. There's an ad for gold every hour. There's a famous person. It doesn't mean the company's good. And here's my question. I wonder if that famous person did their homework on the company they're promoting, and would they still promote that company with the bad reputation they have? And if they do, then I got no respect for that famous person either, because he's okay with seniors being ripped off. I'm not, period. So, Austin, here's my advice. Do you have those medals now?
2: No, we

0: went to a gold dealer here in Palm Springs and sold them.
1: Okay. Okay.
0: We lost $176,000. Now, I want, can you not cut me off this time? We went through all that you just said. We investigated. We did all those things. When the original order came with the gold and silver, it came with a contract that was not signed on anywhere on it. And the interest rate that they said they were implying was not on the original contract. We went through all that. We've gone through the government. We've had the Better Business Bureau involved. It's under investigation now, and all we get is nothing.
1: Okay, so let me share.
0: $176,000.
1: I understand. So let me share something with you. I have an announcement to make, and I'm glad you're on this call. This week, I found out one of the largest gold companies in the country, located in Los Angeles, in Southern California, is being investigated right now by the FTC and the CFTC. They're being investigated right now for charging more than they disclose to the customer. It's one of the most popular gold companies that's currently under investigation. Another large one had their rating completely pulled from the Better Business Bureau because of the amount of complaints the Better Business Bureau was getting. And these are two companies who have been around forever. That's the point I'm making, is the business practices by which these companies operate disgust me, because they're going after seniors' money. Now, here's what I'm going to tell you. You said you did all that. When you went to the Better Business Bureau, did you go to the Better Business Bureau to check this company out before you bought from them?
0: Yes. And we also investigated, went online for complaints. We did all the things you have mentioned.
1: So here's my question then. If you went online, did they have complaints?
0: It's not covering us now.
1: I didn't hear you. Say that again.
0: Could reach, as far as we could investigate, they were not. They were, like you say, and I believe it is the company that is being investigated, because I am making sure it's being investigated. Is there a current investigation as we speak?
1: Good.
0: But they can only go so fast and so much.
1: That's right.
0: We will never see that money again.
1: Well,
0: I want to let you know that the people that work at these companies, they get shut down and they wait long enough to turn around, change their name, and open up as another reputable gold dealer.
1: Yeah. So, and that's a good point. I don't agree that you may not see your money. That comment I don't agree with, because if the investigation goes the way it should go, they're going to have to make some type of restitution to you people. And if they don't, or the investigation doesn't go that way, shame on the government for not doing their job. Shame on them. But it is very important that when people buy gold and silver and they put it in their IRA or they use cash to buy precious metals, you said something that about the contract came to you unsigned. If the contract is not signed by you, or the contract is not, issued by them, you don't buy from them. And if in that contract it does not have their buyback policy, and it doesn't have some companies mark up quite a bit. If it doesn't have their markup, don't buy from them. What I love about Golden Crest Metals, very simple. Very simple business practice. Buy wholesale, sell retail, that's it. Love that. Love that. And their buyback is in their contract, in their agreement. So there's no verbal he said, she said. There's none of that. So I am disgusted this happened to you, Austin. And my telephone screener has your number. Came it up on the caller ID. And you'll be hearing from me this week. I'm going to see what I can do to go out of my way to help you. Okay?
0: Yeah, I have one more moment.
1: Go ahead, Austin.
0: Just one more thing. We were cautious, very cautious. The problem is my other half, who is turning 90 in August, is the person who is being in charge of this, and I was leaving it in charge of him. You can't do that, women. Watch everything that's going on, because they did every communication was done over the phone. There was no emails. There were no texts involved in any of the conversations of point of sale.
1: And you bring up a great point. And I'm gonna have to disconnect you because I have a show to finish. But you bring up a great point. When I get on the phone to help people move retirement accounts or cash from the bank or their retirement accounts into gold, I love talking to both husband and wife. I want them both on the call with me. Number one, each one's got different questions. I want them both on board. Even though the husband may say, well, it's my IRA, not hers. I understand that, but you do have to live with her. You don't want to sleep on the couch. I stress that when people call me to move retirement accounts, I really want, if you're married, I want both of you on the call with me. I want to educate both, not just one. So, Austin, I agree with you 100%. Thank you for that. All right, the number to get me live, 888-961-0222. Ladies and gentlemen, that is why when I vet gold companies, I do the work for you. 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And there's proof right there, Austin. 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I'll put my name on the line. I'll help you. 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When you answer the two questions, you'll see how good looking I am. I am the Brad Pitt of precious metals. It has already been determined. I have been voted, listen to this, ladies and gentlemen, on a side note, I have been voted the best looking precious metals guy in the country. I got 3 votes. Okay, my wife, my grandson, and my engineer, Eric, who works here at the studio. 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I'm Kenny Michaels. This is Striking Gold. Thank you for making us a part of your day. God bless. We'll see you next week. Bye-bye.

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1: Peace push. I'm Angelo Bavaro, Fox News. There may be signs of diplomatic progress between the U.S. and Iran. Fox's Trey Yingst has the latest from Tel Aviv.
2: Reports indicate that Iran has responded to the U.S. peace proposal to end the war, giving their response to Pakistani mediators. Now, initial reports in Iranian state media indicate their response focuses on ending the war and ensuring security in the Strait of Hormuz. There is no mention of Iran's nuclear program, a key agenda item for the Trump administration. Now, this comes as we're also tracking reports of a cargo ship that was targeted off the coast of Qatar earlier today. We understand an unknown projectile hit the vessel that was 23 nautical miles northeast of Doha. That according to the UK Maritime Agency.
1: Iran has pushed to settle the Strait of Hormuz dispute first while standing firm on its nuclear program, terms the U.S. has so far rejected. The first of more than 140 passengers who disembarked from a cruise ship where a series of deadly hantavirus cases first broke out are now flying out of the Canary Islands.
3: Officials say none of those passengers have shown symptoms of the virus yet. 17 Americans will soon be flown to Nebraska, where they'll be monitored by a CDC team. At least six more states are monitoring cruise passengers who previously disembarked. And while none of the current passengers have tested positive for the hantavirus, the outbreak did earlier kill three people on board, and five passengers who left the ship are infected with the deadly virus. The World Health Organization, though, is reassuring people that there's no risk to the public. The weeks-long Atlantic cruise spiraled into a nightmare after it departed Argentina in March.
1: That is Fox's Chanley Painter. Officials have also repeatedly stressed the outbreak will not lead to another pandemic like in 2020. 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
8: We start off our Mother's Day nice and mild across Southern Colorado with 40s and 50s. We'll warm up into the 60s and 70s with a stray shower chance, but most of us will stay dry for a nice Mother's Day afternoon. With your KKTV 11 Alert Weather, I'm meteorologist Josephine Sage.
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10: And I'll mention again, as I did at the top of the show, The big jobs number yesterday, twice as much as the consensus, 123,000 private payrolls. Last month, March, 190,000. We don't need that many folks anymore because we're getting all the deportations. The break-even, actually, according to our guest, John Carney, the break-even could be as low as zero. I've noticed, John, but let me get Breitbart News Editor for Economics and Finance and co-author of the daily Breitbart Business Digest. We've got E.J. Antoni, top economist at Unleash Prosperity and the Heritage Foundation. You know, John, ever since you started this break-even stuff, I've noticed a whole lot of people have picked up on it. So score one for Carney. But can I, before we do jobs, can I just, you emailed me this morning, and it's in my brain, Forbes magazine beating up on Trump because his portfolio has increased, 25-27%, but so is everybody else's. I mean, we've had a phenomenal run. It's the best profits in 20 years, and we're breaking records in all the stock indexes. So why are they jumping up and down about Trump?
11: That's right. Look, they create an illusion because there's a large base number. They say Trump has made his net worth has risen by $1.4 billion since he came into office. Well, that's true. But that's because he had a lot of money to begin with. He's only up 25, 26, 27%. Mm. If you were just in a NASDAQ ETF, you're up 33%. Mm. If you're in an S&P, you're up 25 to 28%. Total returns a little more. So this idea that like somehow he's enriched himself, and this is a liberal fixation that Trump uses his administration to enrich himself, is belied by the fact that it's actually enriched everybody who has investments. Mm. It's the asset appreciation, which is great for everybody, that has really helped. It's not, you know, they want to focus on, you know, oh, and the Forbes magazine particularly says that he has been presiding over the most lucrative presidency. That's actually not true at all. Barack Obama's net worth went up 140% while he was in office, and the rest of us didn't do anywhere near that well.
10: How about Joe? So, how about Joe and Hunter Biden?
11: Of course.
10: How'd they do?
11: These guys did better without the gains. The thing that Donald Trump has done is to be honest, he's less well invested than he could be. His investments are concentrated on a risk adjusted basis. He's actually done a little worse than the rest of us, because if you're in a diversified portfolio, you did amazingly well over the past year.
10: How about Nancy Pelosi? Right, she's the greatest
11: the market every time.
10: EJ, she's the greatest. She beat Warren Buffett. I mean, she's the greatest investor in American history.
12: Absolutely, Larry, with a Sharpe ratio that would put anybody else to shame. It's absolutely incredible. And what's really fascinating, Larry, I think, is that with the advent of things like betting markets, whether it's Polymarket, whether it's Kalshi, right? You're increasingly seeing people able to make bets, and there's clearly some insider trading going on. And what they're essentially able to do is make all kinds of bets for which you don't even have financial instruments available today. And now the DOJ is having to essentially clamp down on it, and they're having to do some investigations into some of these very, very suspicious trades where you have a small group of people, for example, in Congress getting an intelligence briefing, and then somehow a very suspicious and very lucrative trade gets placed right before breaking news. So it's a brave new world we're entering, that's for sure.
10: You think Nancy Pelosi had inside information? Oh, my gosh. How disillusioning. How disillusioning. Gee whiz. Her husband, by the way, was a client of Bear Stearns when I was there, man, 30-plus years ago when there was still a Bear Stearns. Anyway, I digress. EJ, big job numbers yesterday, and I hope I can sell this to both of you, but for years and years and years, and when I was an economist on Wall Street, we used to look at, Ed Hyman did, I did, Yardeni did, the wage income proxy. So you take average hourly earnings times hours worked. What dummies do today when they're looking at wages, they just look at the hourly earnings. You have to also look at the hours worked. Now, here's my point. For production workers, non-supervisory production workers, this is the blue collars, okay? They got 0.3% increase for the month, and the hours worked were 0.2, so it's 0.5, 0.5%. Over the past 12 months, gentlemen, here's the deal. Their blue collars, 3.7% increase in wages, plus a 1% rise in hours worked, manufacturing hours. That's 4.7%. That's the wage income proxy, 4.7%. Now, you can knock that, even with the oil prices and gasoline, the PCE deflators, whatever it is for 12 months, it's about 3%. Some of the medians are less than that, 2.6, 2.7. Unit labor costs, which may be the base inflation rate for everything, is only 1.2. So even with this, the blue-collar workers are beating inflation. That's my point. Now, am I wrong here? I mean, that's what the wage income proxy is saying.
12: Yeah, Larry, if we look at not only that, but just take the average American's weekly paycheck and adjust it for inflation, right before the war, it had risen about 2 percentage points since Donald Trump took office, because we've seen such robust wage growth that you're talking about. And it's not like we saw, for example, under Biden, where, yes, average hourly earnings went up at a good pace, but the number of hours people were working in a typical week was dropping. And then throw in inflation on top of that, and that's how you get those negative average weekly earnings. But again, for Trump, it was positive. Now, unfortunately, with higher gas and diesel prices, as you know, we've given back some of those gains. But the fact of the matter is, if the Trump economy keeps this strong wage growth going, which all all the data says it will. And then you, on top of that, can get oil prices back down, which hopefully happens soon. You're going to return to that real wage growth, which is going to be great. That's a big reason why Trump got elected, right? People were dissatisfied with the fact that by the time Biden left office, their paychecks bought 4% less than they did before, even though those paychecks exploded in nominal terms.
10: No, I get that. But John Carney, when you look at this, manufacturing is picking up, construction is picking up, transportation, freight hauling is picking up. Those are blue collar jobs. I'm just saying that wages times hours worked is running way ahead of even this, wartime inflation, this temporary wartime inflation we're seeing.
11: You're right, Larry. I think we're actually going to see even better gains, because one of the things that was in the reports we got last week was actually showing that while wages are going up, corporate profits are also rising. Mm. That will actually increase competition for workers because businesses want to get those profits. They're doing so well that they are going to be bidding out. And we don't have a very large labor force growth right now. So what that translates to is businesses having to bid for workers, which will translate to higher wages, but non-inflationary higher wages, because output is rising very quickly. This is a great recipe. Again, it's unfortunate that we have high gasoline prices weighing in, but this is a recipe for widespread prosperity. And I think we're seeing the beginning of that. And I think what we've seen so far is actually only the beginning. I think it's going to accelerate as time goes on.
10: All right, let me take a quick break. I want to come back. I want to look at the productivity numbers, the unit labor cost numbers, and the profit numbers. Profits are the mother's milk of stocks, but profits are also the lifeblood of the whole economy. It's a different model. It's not a consumer demand model. It's a profits-driven model. And right now, profits are rising their best pace in 20 years, according to a number of analysts. Anyway, gentlemen, just stay right where you are, please. John Carney, co-author of the Daily Breitbart Business Digest, E.J. Antoni, who is the top economist at Unleash Prosperity and the Heritage Foundation. I'm Kudlow. We'll be right back.
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13: Extra.
14: During the warmer summer months, the wildfire risk increases, and now research is looking at how long-term exposure to wildfire smoke may raise the risk of several major cancers. Dr. Matthew Shabath leads the Cancer Epidemiology Program at Tampa's Moffitt Cancer Center, and he explained how data connected certain cancers to wildfire exposure.
15: PM2.5, a fancy term for studying very small particulates released during wildfires. Individuals exposed to this particular matter from wildfires are associated with increased risk for many cancers.
14: The research found that for every microgram per cubic meter increase in PM2.5, lung cancer risk nearly doubled. The risk of colorectal and breast cancer more than doubled.
13: I'm James Flippin, and this is the Worldwide News Network.
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10: Continuing our conversation of the strong economy, resilient, strong. Yes, energy prices have jumped up because of the war, and yes, gasoline prices likewise, but it doesn't seem to be affecting the economy with the strong jobs number. We got John Carney, who is co-author of the daily Breitbart Business Digest, and E.J. Antoni, the chief economist at the Heritage Foundation. So, John Carney, I'm looking at the productivity numbers, non-farm productivity, that's output per hour, the last four quarters, to smooth it out, 2.9%, almost 2.9%. And as a result of that, even though wages are up 4.2% in this report, unit labor costs only 1.2%, the cost of labor. Now, that, some people believe, is the basic core inflation rate. The point is it's low. Second point is productivity is soaring. Third point I make, and give it over to you, I think a lot of this has to do with business investment, CapEx, capital equipment, 100% depreciation, which has now been permanent in the One Big Beautiful Bill signed last July 4th. This all goes together, and therefore, if you have high productivity and low labor costs, you're going to get big profits. And profits drive stocks, and profits drive the entire economy. You can't have consumer demand without profits. This is what people miss. Profits are a supply side, business side way to look at the economy. And right now they're soaring. They're just soaring.
11: That's right. And it's a virtuous circle, because as the as you're raising profits, you actually attract more money to investment. Mm. It's funny, because just a couple of years ago, Larry, economists were like scratching their heads, pulling out their hair, saying, why are productivity gains so low? And it turned out that a big part of the problem was that we were overtaxing investment in productivity. We're still actually overtaxing investment in productivity because of the way we tax capital gains, which reward the investment in productivity is a capital gain. But we right now, what we're seeing is because of this depreciation, the depreciation rules, more investment, and frankly also because of the immigration restrictions. And so businesses can't rely on cheap labor to grow. They need to invest. You combine those two things, and what you have is this rocket ship of investment that is now pushing up productivity. So it was an easy fix all along. They acted like it was a great mystery. It was not. What we needed was investment that would increase productivity, that then creates more profits, that then attracts more investment, that increases productivity. It's a virtuous circle.
10: See, EJ and Tony, this is going to go on for a while. I mean, if you start seeing quarterly declines in profits, that's a different story. But nobody's seeing that. Your profit margins for GDP is running about 16 or 17%, which is huge. And the company's reporting roughly the same. And forward earnings, I always look at Ed Yardeni, who tracks profits as well as any economist on Wall Street. And, you know, he's got consensus views for forward earnings basically running the same, 15, 16%. It's why the stock market keeps rising. Stocks are not overvalued as long as the earnings are there. And the economy has a tremendous potential to grow faster than usual because of all these factors, productivity and unit labor costs and business investment. And ultimately, right, if you pay your workers more, they'll have more money to spend, they'll have more income, kitchen table, you know, wives can go out and spend and send your kids to the right school and all the great things that come when economies prosper. And that's what we're seeing. And you wouldn't know it from reading the newspapers, but that's what's happening.
12: Well, right, Larry. And you wouldn't know it from reading the newspapers, especially when they're talking about things like AI. And frankly, they're scaring people with the whole talk of AI is going to kill all these jobs and everything. Sure, it is. It's going to eliminate some jobs, but it's going to create others. And let's not forget, you're never going to lose your job to AI. You're going to lose your job to somebody who's using AI. What I'm getting at, Larry, is AI and other technologies are behind this productivity boom. And so you're not going to see these mass layoffs and all this unemployment. Instead, you're just going to see one job replace another. And that productivity boom that you're talking about, you're absolutely right. It's what's going to drive wage growth. That's what technological advancement does. And when you have more money to spend, that's where you get that job creation. You might see less labor demand in one area. You're going to see more labor demand in another. It is that rising tide that lifts all boats.
10: I love that. John Carney, you know, the Democrats sitting around twiddling their thumbs, praying for recession. Ain't going to happen. It's not going to happen. There's almost no signs of any recession, but they're banking on that. That's all.
11: If you look at the numbers, Larry, a lot of Democrats are bizarrely convinced we are already in a recession.
10: Yes.
11: When I look at the poll numbers, Democrats will tell you, yes, we're already in a recession. When those jobs numbers came out yesterday, a lot of the legacy media was flummoxed because they are so convinced that the economy must be falling apart because they hate Donald Trump so much that they think only bad things could happen. That when the headlines came out at first, you could tell they pre-wrote them to be disappointing. They said things like, you know, jobs drop or, you know, and then when they finally got around to getting it right, they said things like, well, this was a good number, but, you know, the underlying blah, blah, blah was not very good. The fact is, this is a second huge beat. You said it was, you know, we beat it by, you know, twice what expectations were. As I said, I think the break-even number, and it's not just me, this is actually the real math on this was done by researchers at the Dallas Fed. The break-even number is 0 to 10,000. So we got something like 10 times as many jobs as we needed for the economy.
10: Yeah, I heard a lot of weeping yesterday, a lot of weeping. Too bad. Prosperity is a very good thing indeed. Thanks, gents. Appreciate it. John Carney, EJ Antoni, terrific stuff. Folks, next up, we're going to have Ambassador Robert O'Brien, former National Security Advisor. We're going to talk some more about Iran. I'm Kudlow. Be right back.
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21: Mother's Day for me is a chance to give thanks for my mom. 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
1: from Wall Street to the White House. 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
10: So my concern is, this is Saturday, and Secretary of State Rubio said yesterday that Iran was to have reported back their review of whatever this one-page term sheet, which is the beginning of negotiations. It's actually negotiation to negotiate, but we'll get to that in a minute. Anyway, today's Saturday, we haven't heard from Iran. So Ambassador Robert O'Brien, former national security advisor, very dear friend of mine. He's the chairman of American Global Strategies. Robert, this can't go on. You can't. I mean, finally, we put a deadline on it. We didn't even have a deadline until Marco Rubio said, I think he was in Rome yesterday after seeing the Pope. So he said, got to hear from them today. That was yesterday, Friday. Today's Saturday. As far as I know, they have not responded. You can't go on like this. It makes us look like a paper tiger. It's too open-ended. It's too soft, Robert. It's worrisome to me. I don't want history to slip through our fingers. Trump and the military and Israel have done a fabulous, fabulous job going, you know, where prior presidents refused to go. But now it looks like we're playing Iran's game, stalling out, no deadlines, no nothing. What do you make of this?
2: Well, Larry, thank you for having me on, and it's a great question. The Iranians have gone back to their old playbook, which is extend and pretend, and they negotiate about negotiations, you know, where the negotiations are going to be, what's on the agenda, you know, timelines to accomplish things, no verification. I mean, they act like nothing's happened over the past month, and what's happened over the past month is their entire military has been destroyed, and yet the Iranians are acting like this is, you know, same old that they're negotiating with Barack Obama or Bill Clinton or Joe Biden, and this is a very different negotiating counterparty. President Trump has been extraordinarily lenient with them. He's been extraordinarily generous, but the part of it is that the blockade is working, so the Iranians don't have unlimited time. They think they have unlimited time, but they don't, because their storage facilities are going to fill up and they're going to have to shut down production, which is going to be a big problem for them. So on our part, the Democrats and you know, some Republicans need to give the president more time to let the blockade work. But I think the president at this point has to just say, look, enough is enough. And you and I both know how he can get when he feels like he's being tapped along.
10: Mm-hmm.
2: He's being tapped along. The Iranians are tapping him along. They don't think he's contributing. And I think they're mistaken. I think the president will act decisively. And he's told them what will happen. We're rearmed. We've got more ships. We've got more planes than we had at the beginning in the region than we had in the beginning of the conflict. So I think it's going to be time to teach the Iranians a lesson very quickly.
10: That's it. I mean, you know, you're right. This is extend and pretend, and they negotiate. It's like going way, way back to the Vietnam peace talks in Paris when they used to sit around negotiating the size and shape of the table, okay, instead of actually getting anything done. This is what Iran does. They lose on the battlefield, but they try to win the peace. Can't let this happen. Now,
2: The old saying that there's, Larry, and you hit it on the head, that the Iranians have never won a battle, but they've never lost a negotiation.
10: I know.
2: They've been in the suit. They've been in the rug market for 5,000 years. They know how to...
10: That's very good. So what about reopening the Strait of Hormuz? Reinstating, Project Freedom, which was open for 36 hours and then closed. Now, I understand the backstory with the Saudis and the Kuwaitis, although there, too, you know, we didn't do anything. Iran's pummeling UAE and knocking out some of their oil operations. And our, you know, our other Gulf friends looked at that and said, America's not going to protect us. So they, you know, they shut down the bases. Now, that's been settled, I guess. But again, soft power is no good. Let's reopen this whole thing. Let's go back. Project Freedom, reopen, get 50 to 100 ships going through there. Make a statement, Robert.
2: No, you're 100% right, Larry. And the way you do that, it's not just having the destroyers escort the ships through and avoid the mines and take out the speedboats that the guard sends out to harass the ships. You have to have a massive military campaign. You take out Iran's ability to produce and ship oil. You take out what's left of the naval bases. You take out the Iranian Revolutionary Guard Corps, speedboat bases. So it's a combination of yes, destroyers escorting and littoral combat ships escorting tankers through the strait, but it's also combined with taking out Iran's ability to attack their neighbors and their ability to attack the ships. And you've got to put some economic leverage in play and take out the Iranian ability to sell oil and pay for all the missile parts and drone parts from China.
10: Well, that's Karg Island.
2: That's one of the targets for sure.
10: And, you know, General Keane talks, and he's very plugged into Israel. I mean, Israel's done more bombing than we have, actually. But Israel, you know, they're chomping at the bit. And as you also know, Israel's in charge of personnel and human relations, right? They're the HR heads. So they'll take these guys out. Go after the leadership, so-called. Nail them. Take them.
2: Well, and that's important, Larry, for a human rights aspect as well. The Iranians continue to hang women,
10: right,
2: gays, civil society protesters. I mean, you would think the Democrats would be up in arms and would be demanding action against the regime. And they say that for human rights, they say that for women's rights, but except for Iran. Iran can kill women, can rape women, can kill gays, destroy civil society. And that seems to be okay with the Democrats. And where is the outrage? Where are the protesters that we had protesting what was going on in Gaza? Where are they for the Iranian people? Do they not care about the Iranian people? And that's where Israel can play a key role, is going in and taking out these thugs that are killing so many of their fellow citizens.
10: I hope that the Pope, in meeting with Rubio, Marco Rubio, I hope he understands all that, what you just said. You know, he is rightly concerned with human rights, okay? I get that. But he's been taking pot shots at us. And almost, I don't know whether he's defended Iran, but he's taken pot shots at the U.S. for going into Iran. I mean, there is such a thing as a just war. And these characters running Iran, you know, they violate

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1: You know, America is the root of all evil. That has been propagated on our university campuses. Unfortunately, people can't see good and evil. They can't see people being hung from cranes and say, the guys hanging people from cranes are the evil ones. And the guys trying to stop it and trying to kill those guys are the good guys. There's something fundamentally wrong when world leaders and academics and politicians cannot see the difference between good and evil. And that's a sad state of affairs.
2: I just don't want history to slip through our hands. We've come so far into taking out this regime. I just don't want to lose it. Anyway.
1: This is President Trump's moment, Larry. President Trump is one of the great presidents in American history. If he does what no one's done in 49 years with the Iranians, and he clearly prevents them from getting a bomb, helps the Iranian people, bolsters our economy, by finishing the job here, he's going to go down in history with the Washington, Lincoln, Roosevelt, both Roosevelts and Reagan.
2: I agree. I totally agree. Ambassador Robert O'Brien, National Security Advisor, head of American Global Strategies. Thank you, Robert. As always, we appreciate it.
1: Thank you, Larry.
2: You bet. Folks, we'll take a quick break, and Senator Dave McCormick is going to come around and talk about all the same issues, the economy and the war and the midterm elections, maybe a little bit about redistricting, too, which is going Republicans' way. I'm Kudlow. McCormick coming up.
3: Larry Kudlow.
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7: 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True story, I never minded being 235, but you know what minded? 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I said, I got to lose some LBs, Miles. 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
2: And great pleasure to get Senator Dave McCormick on the weekend. He's a lovely guy, Republican from Pennsylvania, old friend. Might add, a veteran of the Kuwaiti War. He's on the Banking Committee and the Foreign Relations Committee. And welcome back, Senator McCormick. Can I just...
3: Hey, Larry, great to be with you, as always. Thanks for having me.
2: Very, very kind of you. Appreciate it so much. Just a hypothesis. Look, the economy is doing better than anybody thought. Jobs are coming in. The Atlanta Fed GDP now is 3.7% for the second quarter. Productivity is strong. Profits are strong. Stock markets are strong. Redistricting turns out, going the Republican way now is all... Lots of stories. The Virginia redistricting didn't work. The Supreme Court has stopped the racial gerrymandering. Florida's picking up GOP seats. In other words, the midterm elections look very good right now, much better than people might have thought. So there's really, I don't think, any pressure from that source on the president's conduct of the Iran war. And I'm concerned that we've kind of slowed down. And, you know, after giving them a terrible beating, and yes, the blockade is still going on, Senator, you know that. But the fact that Iran has not responded, Rubio gave them a deadline yesterday. They didn't respond to our, whatever this is, the one-page term sheet. What's happening here? And why are things slowing? And why? I don't want history to slip through our fingers. We've done so well. Yeah. President Trump has done so well. He's been so courageous. But, you know, I'm a little worried right now.
3: Yeah, there's no doubt about it. It's been, if you sort of step back from the day that the conflict started, by any objective measure, the war and the military conflict has been incredibly successful for the United States. Our military has, the president laid out the objectives of eliminating the drones, the missiles, the launchers, the manufacturing capability. It's been flawless, honestly. And if you compare it to the war that I was in, the Gulf War, which lasted 6 weeks, which people said was the most successful war ever, this by any measure has been far more effective and successful than even that. So the question is, we're at a crossroads. We're at a fork in the road where Iran has to decide whether it wants a path to peace and prosperity for the great society, the Persian society, that's been run by radicals for 50 years, or whether more military action is going to be required. And I think the president is looking for every opportunity to get to a peaceful resolution. They've got to give up the enriched uranium. But if they don't, I do think we're going to need to take additional military action to ensure the fundamental goal that Iran cannot have a path to a nuclear weapon is achieved. I think the blockade is having enormous impact. So it's silent. I agree with that, but it's 90% of their revenue. And every day that goes by, inflation in Iran is up 80%. There's reports of bread lines. So this is the kind of thing. It's that great Hemingway line, Larry, that bankruptcy happens slowly and then quickly. I think the pressure is growing on the regime. The question is who? You know, this is very fragmented, and I think the president has said, and I'm sure is frustrated by the fact it's never clear who's calling the shots. But I think we're on a good path. I think the pressure needs to keep up, and I agree with you. There's no blinking here. We've got to accomplish the military goal and the political goal of no nuclear weapon for Iran.
2: You know, Iran is a master at prolonging and extending and negotiating and thising and thatting. One of the things that bothered me is that there are no deadlines. And this particular one now, and I don't know, you have information that I don't have, but whatever this term sheet is, the one pager that Axios reported on, I don't even know if that's real. But anyway.
3: Yeah. We don't know what's real. We actually don't know, you know, what even the president or Secretary Rubio are saying publicly. There's a lot of things going on behind the scenes. But if you just sort of say two fundamental things, number one, we must achieve the goal of no path to a nuclear weapon. I think the president's been clear on that. I support him 100%. Mm. And second, we are in the driver's seat in the following sense. For all the reasons you said, the economy is great here. I mean, people in Pennsylvania are feeling the gas prices. It's not a small thing. Mm. But by any measure, the economy is moving in the right direction. Our energy dominance strategy and so forth, I'm going to tell you more about that in a minute, is working in Pennsylvania and across the country. So I think there's going to be no political pressure, I don't think, in the near term that should lead the president to do anything other than what he said. The question is, how long can Iran continue to suffer through, I think, the enormous pressure that it's feeling based on the steps that we've taken? And I'm hoping that they'll prevail. The problem is you're dealing with a regime that's not always logical or rational. This is a bunch of ideologues and radicals, and they're very difficult to predict whether they're going to act in a way that's to the benefit of their people.
2: Right. See, these are not civilized people. They don't care about their population. They only care about themselves. And they do lie. 100%. They lie. You know, trust but verify. Verifications, I'm sure it's in these term sheets, but they have no track record. I mean, the regime itself is, they're new players, but the regime itself is still there. We're talking with Senator Dave McCormick of Pennsylvania. And as I say, he himself is a veteran among his many other skills and credits. So come back to this other point. The economy is resilient. The lefties are wrong about this. All the redistricting stuff is helping the Republicans, not the Democrats. So I don't see, you know, some people are saying, well, Iran is playing the game, stalling out till the midterm elections. We're going to win the midterm elections. You're going to win the midterm elections. You're going to win them. I mean, I'm not worried about that. I doubt if Trump is that worried about that. If his aides are telling him to worry about that, they're giving him lousy advice. You got to do what you got to do right now. Dave McCormick, what's wrong with deadlines? Iran should have deadline. We gave them deadlines 2 months ago. I mean, deadlines are very important in war and peace.
3: Yeah, well, no doubt. And, you know, as I said, I think we have given them deadlines. I'm not sure what's going on behind the scenes and whether there's meaningful progress. But I do think we're in the final end game here. Yeah. I mean, I don't think we can continue to push these deadlines out. And ultimately, Iran's going to go down the path we hope they'll go down with all your caveats about trust and verify, and that they've been a very deceptive regime for 50 years. By the way, they told us they didn't have a ballistic missile.
2: Yes.
3: That could go 25,000 miles or 2,500 miles, and yet we had a missile land on Diego Garcia. So anything they say needs to be dealt with a great degree of skepticism. So I'm agreeing with you on the deadlines. But the thing I did want to share with you, and I had this most amazing week in Pennsylvania where I saw firsthand the thing you're talking about, which is the economy's going great and all those things. But when you see it firsthand, and I went to three places. I went to Beaver Valley Nuclear Plant, which is getting an upgrade that's going to add 140 more megawatts, and had several thousand workers that were going to be taking on that job over the next couple months. I went to Shippingport, which is this incredible coal-fired plant that's being transitioned to natural gas. Thousands of jobs, Larry. This is going to create almost a gigawatt itself right there. And then I went to this incredible Homer City, which is the biggest plant being being built in the country. That's going to be 4.4 gigawatts. This is incredible. Tens of thousands of jobs in Western Pennsylvania, and it's all because of the president's energy dominance policies. The economy's working.
2: Senator Dave McCormick, smartest guy there is. Terrific stuff from the great state of Pennsylvania. We appreciate it, Senator, very, very much. Thank you so much. Folks, we'll take a break and do some stock market work on the other side.
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0: possible answer. I'm Paul Stevens, Fox News. Iran says it sent a response to the U.S. peace proposal aimed at ending the war between the U.S., Israel, and Iran. Fox's Trey Yingston, Tel Aviv.
1: Tension remains high across the Middle East as reports indicate Iran has responded to the U.S. peace proposal. This morning, a cargo ship off the coast of Qatar was hit with an unidentified projectile that caused a small fire on board. We know the incident follows the exchange of fire late last week in the Strait of Hormuz when Iran fired on three U.S. destroyers, prompting strikes against Iranian infrastructure on Keshem Island and the port city of Bandar Abbas. While Iran continues to threaten U.S. forces, diplomatic efforts are ramping up to reach an agreement. On Saturday, Secretary of State Marco Rubio, along with Special Envoy Steve Witkoff, met with the Qatari Prime Minister in Miami, trying to work out a path forward for a negotiated settlement with Iran.
0: And President Trump has indicated the bombing campaign against the Islamic Republic will resume if a deal is not reached. First planes have departed the Canary Islands filled with passengers who disembarked from a cruise ship where a series of deadly hantavirus cases first broke out.
2: The World Health Organization is reassuring people on the island that there's no risk to the public. And Spanish health officials say the passengers all remain asymptomatic. And while none of the current passengers have tested positive for the hantavirus, the outbreak did earlier kill three people on board while several others tested positive. The weeks-long Atlantic cruise spiraled into a nightmare after it departed Argentina in March. Authorities say an elderly Dutch couple carried the rare Andy strain of the virus after contracting it in Argentina last month while visiting a landfill overrun with trash known as a pilgrimage point for bird watchers.
0: Fox's Chanley Painter. Six states already monitoring cruise passengers that had previously disembarked from that vessel. 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
6: We start off our Mother's Day nice and mild across southern Colorado with 40s and 50s. We'll warm up into the 60s and 70s with a stray shower chance, but most of us will stay dry for a nice Mother's Day afternoon. With your KKTV 11 Alert Weather, I'm meteorologist Josephine Sage.
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8: 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It's usually something like, Barbara, I did everything right. I followed the steps. I saved. I stayed out of debt. Well, mostly. And now I'm 5 years from retirement and something still doesn't feel right. And you know what? They're usually correct. And it's not because they failed, but it's because nobody told them the rules change. Dave Ramsey built something extraordinary with the 7 baby steps. And for the accumulation phase of your life, those decades when you're working, building, and saving, they're exactly right. Get the starter emergency fund. Get out of debt. 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Invest 15%. Fund the kids' college. Pay off the house. And then build wealth and give. That structure works. It has worked for millions of people, and I respect it. But here is where it breaks down. The baby steps were built for people climbing the mountain. They do not tell you what to do when you reach the top and realize you now have to come down the other side. And coming down the mountain, that's retirement. That's what we call the distribution phase of your life. That's where a completely different set of principles apply and where most people, even the disciplined ones, get into trouble. I want to tell you about a man, and I'll call him Gary. And he was 62 years old, a retired engineer, a very methodical person, and he had followed those steps with more discipline than almost anyone I've ever sat across from. Emergency fund, fully funded. No mortgage. 401k maxed every single year for 30 years. He walked into my office carrying a spreadsheet. 2 columns. Assets on the left, monthly expenses on the right. He'd done the math. He had done it carefully, and he thought he was fine. What he hadn't done was run the math at 62, not at 45 when he started the spreadsheet, not at 55 when he updated it, but at 62 with the actual numbers. Inflation factored in at real current rates, healthcare costs in the gap years before Medicare kicks in, Social Security timing, because when you claim matters enormously, and we'll get into that here in the next segment. And taxes, the taxes on those pre-tax accounts he'd been faithfully building for 3 decades. His spreadsheet said he had enough. His plan said he didn't. Because the baby steps tell you to save 15%. They do not tell you which accounts to save it in. They don't tell you that if every dollar you've saved is sitting in a traditional 401k, then every dollar that you pull out in retirement gets taxed as ordinary income. They don't explain that if your required minimum distributions push your income past a certain threshold, that your Medicare premiums go up as well. They don't map out what happens when the market has a bad year right at the beginning of your retirement, and you're forced to sell assets at a low just to pay your bills. Gary hadn't missed a step. He just didn't know where new steps waiting for him on the other side of the summit. So today, that's exactly what we're doing. We're walking through the baby steps, the way that they apply to the person who's 5 years out or maybe already in retirement. Not as a checklist that you finish once and frame it on the wall, but as a living, breathing framework that you'll keep adjusting all the way up to the day you retire and every year after that. So step 1 in the Ramsey world is the starter emergency fund. $1,000. And that made sense when you were 28, drowning in debt and just trying to stop the bleeding long enough to really build momentum. In retirement, $1,000 is a car repair. It's 2 months of prescriptions for some people. In retirement, your emergency fund needs to be a full year of living expenses, sitting in cash, not invested, not in the markets waiting to be liquid. Accessible cash. Here's what happens without it. The market drops 30% in a bad year, and it will have a bad year again. I can promise you that. And you don't have cash reserves. So you do what you have to do. You sell. You sell at the bottom of the market to cover the water bill and the property tax and the groceries. And every dollar you sell at the bottom is a dollar that isn't there when the market recovers. Susie Orman, she has been making a point for years, 8 months minimum, 12 months if you can build it. That is the retirement emergency fund, not $1,000. Now, before I go any further, I want to pause here for just a moment. If you're listening and any of this is landing well with you, if you've been doing the steps and you still feel like something's not quite adding up, I want you to go to retirefinanciallyfit.com. 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Okay, step two, get out of debt. Still, absolutely true. But let me be more precise about what that means for someone standing 5 years from retirement. Entering retirement with a mortgage is not automatically a crisis. And I know Dave would tell you otherwise, and I understand his reasoning completely. But I have sat with couples who make a deliberate, eye-opened decision to carry a small fixed rate mortgage into retirement because it preserved their capital that they needed invested and producing income. That can work with the right structure, the right rate, and the right total picture. What cannot work is consumer debt. Credit cards, car loans, store accounts, personal loans, any variable rate obligation. That has to be gone before you retire. Because on a fixed income, an interest rate that adjusts is not an inconvenience. It's a crisis in slow motion. Steps 3 through 6, invest 15%, fund the kids' college, pay off the house, build wealth. All of those compress and transform as you approach the finish line. The question shifts. You stop asking, how do I grow this? You start asking, how do I not lose it? And more importantly, how do I make it last 25 or 30 years on a budget that doesn't adjust the way that your salary once did? And so that brings us to step 7, build wealth and give. That's beautiful. And in the Ramsey framework, that's where the journey ends. But for the person sitting across from me at 62 with a spreadsheet and a nagging feeling, step 7 becomes something much more specific. It becomes build a retirement income structure that does not depend on a good market to survive a bad year. Because the years you can't afford a bad year are exactly the early years of retirement, when that sequence of your return matters most and your ability to recover is at its lowest. Retirement is a pressure test, not a math problem. The baby steps prepare you for the test, but they don't take it for you. Now, Gary came back 3 weeks after our first meeting, and he didn't bring the spreadsheet that time. He said, I think I've been solving the wrong problem. And that's exactly right. For 30 years, Gary had been solving the accumulation problem. How do I build enough? The retirement problem, it's different. It's how do I turn what I've built into income that lasts as long as I do, and in a structure that doesn't collapse the first time the market moves against me. The baby steps were never supposed to answer that question. They weren't designed to. They were designed to get you to the point where someone like me can sit down with you and build the second half. So tonight, we're building the second half. We're going to cover debt going into retirement the right way. Social Security timing, which is one of the most consequential decisions that you're going to make and one of the most misunderstood. And then the mailbag, where your questions drive the conversation, because hope is not a retirement strategy. And a checklist, you finished at 45, is not a retirement plan. What you need right now is a structure, one that's built specifically for where you are right now, not where you were when you started the steps. And Gary figured that out, and so can you. What I find most often, and Gary's a perfect example of this, is that people in their late 50s and early 60s have been so focused on the accumulation number that they never stop to build the distribution picture. They know how much they have. They don't know how much they can safely spend. They don't know in what order to spend it. And they don't know what the tax bill looks like when the money starts coming out. Those are not small gaps. Those are the gaps that determine whether a retirement holds or quietly falls apart somewhere in year 10 or 12. The people who get this right, the ones who come in 5 years out, build the real picture, make the adjustments before they retire, they almost never panic. They don't call me when the market drops. They don't lose sleep when they read the headlines, because their income is structured to survive the bad years without requiring the good ones. And that's the difference. And it starts with understanding that the baby steps were the foundation, not the whole house. And one more thing before we take the break. If you have a question that you'd like me to answer on the show, something specific to your situation, something that you've been wondering about but you haven't been able to get a straight answer on, send it to barb@retirefinanciallyfit.com. 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And if I use your question on the air, I'm going to send you a special gift as a thank you. So please don't be shy. Send it in. 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
8: 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And if you're just joining us, we've been talking about the baby steps, Dave Ramsey's framework, and how it shifts for the person who's 5 years out from retirement or maybe already in retirement. And in this segment, we're going after something concrete. And that's debt. Not the concept of it, the real version, the kind that shows up on a monthly statement and doesn't look like a danger until it becomes one. And I want to ask you something, and I want you to actually answer it, not just hear the question and move on. If your paycheck stopped tomorrow, completely, permanently. How many months could your current budget run exactly as it is right now? Same mortgage or rent, same car payment if you have one, same credit card minimums, same everything. How many months? That is the retirement question, not do I have enough? That one, too, is abstract, too far removed from the reality of monthly life. But the real question is, when the income stops being earned and starts being drawn from savings, does every obligation you're currently carrying still fit? Or does something break? I worked with a woman, and I'm going to call her Diane. And she's 58 years old, planning to retire at 63. And she's done a generally good job with her finances. Decent savings, a 401k that had been growing consistently, a house about halfway paid off, and a monthly budget she had kept roughly the same for the last 10 years. What she hadn't done was look at the budget the way retirement would look at it. She had a car payment, $412 a month. She has 2 years left. She had a $91 credit card balance that she'd been carrying since her daughter's wedding 4 years ago. And not because she couldn't pay it, but because it felt, you know, manageable. She had a home equity line of credit that she'd opened 3 years ago for a kitchen renovation, and she'd barely touched it. The balance was small, but it was sitting there at a variable rate, like a quiet fuse, and she had stopped thinking about it. Now, none of those things felt like a big deal at 58, with a salary coming in every 2 weeks. Together, they added up to about $560 a month in obligations. Not catastrophic, not even uncomfortable at her income level. At 63, drawing from savings, they were an entirely different story. And let me show you the math, because this is where it becomes real. Let's say Diane retires with $400,000 in her retirement account. Her plan assumes she can cover her living expenses using roughly $3,000 a month from those accounts plus a Social Security check. That math barely works with her current expenses as they are. Now add the car payment, 47 months of it, if she keeps the same cycle and the finances and then goes ahead and maybe finances her next car. Add the credit card minimum, add the home equity line adjusting upward because, you know, rates move and rates, you know, always do. We also know that now. And suddenly she needs closer to $3,400 a month, maybe $3,600. That doesn't sound like a dramatic difference until you really run it out. $400 a month in extra withdrawals over 20 years from an account that would otherwise be compounding. That's not $400. That is the difference between a retirement that holds a retirement that runs out of room in year 16 or 17. It's the difference between Diane leaving something behind for her family or spending her final years rationing what she had left. Retirement's not a snapshot. It's a film. Every dollar, every extra dollar that you pull in the early years has an outsized effect on what remains in the later years. The people who understand this are the people whose plans survive the unexpected, the health event, the home repair, the grandchild who needs help, the inflation spike that no one predicted. So let's talk priority, because not all debt is equal heading into retirement. And the baby steps, general advice of get out of debt needs to be more precise for the person who's 5 years out. First, any variable rate debt needs to go. Now, not when you retire, not at the end of this year when it's more convenient, now. A variable rate on a fixed income is a problem with a timer on it. You don't know when it goes off, but it will. Second, consumer debt. Credit cards, personal loans, store accounts, buy now, pay later balances that have become a habit. These carry interest rates that compound against you faster than most conservative investments compound for you. And if you are servicing credit card debt at 18 or 20, 22% interest while your retirement account grows at 6 or 7%, you're losing that spread every month. There is no investment strategy that wins against that math. Third, car payments. This is a practical cash flow decision, not a moral judgment. If you retire with a car payment and that car dies in year three of retirement, you are financing a replacement vehicle at whatever interest rate the market offers at that moment. Buy a solid, reliable car before you retire. Own it. Take that payment off the table entirely. The mortgage is a conversation. It's not a mandate. And I know that's a departure from the Ramsey position. And I want to be careful about how I say this. For many people, paying off the mortgage before retirement is absolutely the right move. The psychological piece of owning your home free and clear, of knowing that your shelter costs are reduced to property taxes and maintenance, that peace of mind, it has real value. And for some of my clients, it's worth more than any financial calculation. But I have also worked with couples who've made a deliberate, informed decision to carry a fixed rate mortgage with a low remaining balance into retirement. They made that choice because it preserved capital and it continued growing in their investment accounts. The monthly mortgage payment was small, fixed, fully budgeted into their retirement income. It worked because the structure supported it. What I will never tell you is that either choice is automatically correct. It's going to depend on the size of the remaining balance, the interest rate, the years left on the loan, and most critically, what your income structure looks like. A mortgage on a retirement income that has no margin is at risk. A mortgage on a retirement income that has been properly built, that can be manageable. So if you've been listening and doing the math in your head right now and adding up what you're carrying and wondering if your retirement budget can actually hold it all, I want you to go to retirefinanciallyfit.com. And there you can get a free copy of my book. And there's some other resources that I know you'll find helpful. It's all free. 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So retirefinanciallyfit.com. Now, Diane came in 4 months after that first meeting, and she had done the work. She had paid off the credit card, the $91 balance, which she paid in one shot, and she felt a little embarrassed that it had lingered that long. And she had closed the home equity line. She'd bought a car, a reliable used one outright, using a portion of her savings. So the car payment was gone. Her monthly obligation had dropped by $412. And that's not a small number. Over a 25-year retirement, accounting for the withdrawal effect on her portfolio, that $412 a month represented a significant difference in how long her savings would last. Not a slight improvement, a meaningful change in the trajectory of her retirement. And she didn't do anything dramatic to get there. She didn't sell the house. She didn't cash out her savings and take a loss. She simply looked at retirement the way that retirement would look at her. And she cleaned up the things that she could control before she got there. And that's the point of this whole conversation. It's not a lecture about debt being bad. A practical, specific argument that the 5 years before retirement are your window. Right now, if you're still working, you have income. You have flexibility. You have the ability to throw extra money at obligations that will follow you into retirement if you don't deal with them now. That window does not stay open forever. Retirement closes it. And the people who wait, who tell themselves they'll handle it once they get there, almost always find that handling it on a fixed income means handling it with fewer options, less margin, and a lot more stress. 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
8: 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I'm Barbara Switek. Today we've been talking about the baby steps and what they look like when you adapt them for the second half of financial life, your retirement. This segment is about Social Security, and I want to be direct with you right out of the gate. Most people make this decision wrong. And it's not because they're careless, and it's not because they haven't thought about it, because nobody has ever sat down with them and walked through the actual numbers, their situation, their spouse's situation, all this in a way that makes the stakes really completely clear. 62, you know, that's the age when Social Security lets you begin collecting. And it's the age when a lot of people do exactly that, because the money is available and they're done waiting. And I understand that completely. You've been paying into this system your entire working life. You've seen the annual statement showing what you're owed. And the moment that door opens at 62, it is genuinely tempting to walk through it. But here's what walking through that door at 62 actually costs you. Your full retirement age, and they abbreviate that FRA, depending on when you were born, is somewhere between 66 and 67. If you claim at 62, your benefit is permanently reduced. It's not reduced for a few years while you settle in. It's permanently reduced. That means for the rest of your life. We're talking a reduction of up to 30% from your full benefit. 30% gone every month for life. And if you wait past your full retirement age, if you delay all the way to age 70, your benefit grows by 8% for every year that you wait. 8% guaranteed. There is not a single conservative investment in today's market that offers you a guaranteed 8% return. Not one. That delayed credit is one of the best deals in all of personal finance, and most people walk past it without a second look. I worked with a couple, and I'm going to call them Frank and Helen. Frank was 62. Helen was 60. Frank had just been laid off after 29 years with the same company, and they were scared. The income was gone. The house payment was real. And Social Security felt like the answer sitting right there, waiting. Frank's projected full retirement benefit at 67 was $2,200 a month. And if he claimed at 62, the way that he was planning to, he would receive approximately $1,550. That's the math of the 30% reduction. And it was concrete and clear when we put it on paper. But the number that really connected with them, the number that changed the conversation, wasn't Frank's benefit at all. It was Helen's survivor benefit. Now, here's something that most people don't know. When a spouse dies, the surviving spouse can step into the deceased spouse's benefit if it's larger than their own, meaning that the claiming decision made by the higher earner, it doesn't just affect that person's income for life. It also determines what the surviving spouse receives for the rest of their life. If Frank had claimed at 62 and collected $1,550 a month, that's what Helen would inherit when Frank passed. That's her floor for the rest of her life with no ability to change it. If Frank waited until 67 and collected $2,200 a month, that's Helen's floor instead. $650 a month difference every single month for however many years Helen lives past Frank. And typically, women outlive men. That's not a statistic that I invented to make a point. It's a pattern I see in my office week after week. The statistics also spell it out. The wife sitting across from me, 2 years into widowhood, living on a benefit her husband locked in 20 years ago because it felt like the right time, and it can't be changed. That door is permanently closed. Susie Orman, she's been saying this for years, and she's right. The Social Security claiming decision for a married couple is not about when the high earner wants to retire. It's about what income the surviving spouse needs and for how long. That's the frame. Everything else is secondary. I hear the break-even argument. I hear it constantly. Barbara, what's the point of waiting if I might not live enough to collect what I waited for? And that's a fair question. The break-even point, the age at which the higher cumulative benefit from waiting will surpass what you would have collected by starting early. And it's typically somewhere around 78 to 80, give or take, you know, a little bit in there, depending on the exact benefit amount. But break-even analysis has a flaw. It assumes you're the only variable. It doesn't account for your spouse's survivor situation. It doesn't account for the tax picture. It doesn't account for what happens to your Medicare premiums if other income sources push you into a higher bracket at the same time that you're collecting Social Security. Because up to 85% of your Social Security benefits can be taxable income, depending on what the IRS calls your combined income from all sources. Most people find this out for the first time when they get the tax bill in year two of retirement. And by then, the claiming decision has already been made and it can't be undone. Now, before we go any further, if you are anywhere near Social Security age and this is the first time that you've heard any of this laid out clearly, I want you to do one thing right now. Go to retirefinanciallyfit.com. Get a copy of my book. It's waiting there for you, along with some other resources that I have. These are all my gift to you. Again, retirefinanciallyfit.com. Now, Frank and Helen, they did not claim at 62. We build what I call a bridge strategy, a plan to cover their income needs during the gap years while Frank delayed his claim. Helen was still working and covering the core household expenses. Frank's small savings, his portion of their reserves, it filled in the rest during this bridge period. It was tight. It was not comfortable in the ways that they were used to. but it was manageable. At 67, Frank claimed his benefit, $2,200 a month. Helen claimed her own smaller benefit that she had a work history of her own, and at the same time, that made sense for her situation. And combined household Social Security income came to around $3,100 a month, guaranteed for life. Inflation adjusted every year. No market risk, no sequence of return problem, income that simply arrives. And that is a completely different retirement than the one that they almost had. The bridge strategy is one of the most powerful tools available to someone who wants to delay, but they feel like they can't afford to. The idea is straightforward. You use other assets to cover income needs during the gap years. That's allowing the Social Security benefit to keep growing at 8% per year, whether that's a modest draw from savings, a spouse continuing income, maybe some part-time work, or a combination. The math of delaying usually justifies the sacrifice of the bridge period. But, and this is genuinely important, not in every situation. There are cases where claiming earlier is the correct call. You know, significant health concerns that affect projected longevity. Specific asset structures where the tax cost of the bridge withdrawal, it's too high. Tax situations complex enough that delaying actually costs more in avoidable taxes than it gains in benefit growth. So this is why Social Security decisions, they should never be made alone. And it should never be made using only the Social Security Administration's online calculator. That tool does not know your tax situation. It doesn't know your spouse's benefit. It does not know your other income sources or their tax character. It gives you a number. A real plan gives you a strategy. And it's one that coordinates Social Security with your withdrawals, with your tax picture, with your spouse's needs, and with your overall income structure. That coordination, it's the difference between a retirement that holds all the way through and one that quietly starts losing ground somewhere in years 12 or 15, when you've already spent the years that you could have adjusted things. The baby steps give you the discipline to get to retirement. The Social Security strategy is how you make retirement work once you're there.

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1: 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I'm Barbara Switek, and this is my favorite part of the show every week, the mailbag, because your questions tell me exactly what's on people's minds, not what I think should be on people's minds, what actually is keeping you awake at night. And I can tell from the questions that come in, you're paying attention. You're thinking carefully about all of this, and a lot of you are asking exactly the right things at exactly the right time. So today, we have questions that connect directly to everything that we've been talking about in the show. And let's go ahead and get started. Now, this first one is coming from Patricia, and she writes, Barbara, my husband and I have followed Dave Ramsey's baby steps pretty faithfully. We're both 61, planning to retire at 65, and we have about $400,000 saved between our 401ks. Awesome. I mean, that's good job. We're debt-free, except for our mortgage, which has 9 years left. We feel we're in decent shape, but something keeps nagging at us. Are we missing something? Okay. Well, Patricia, I love this question, and I especially love the word that you used, nagging. That nagging feeling is not anxiety without a cause. It's your financial instincts telling you something deserves maybe a closer look. And in my experience, that instinct is almost always right. Let me tell you what you've done because it matters. You have no consumer debt. You have a mortgage with a known end date and 9 years remaining. You have $400,000 in retirement savings with 4 years left to add to it. You have a clear target, and that is a genuinely strong foundation. It's better than a lot of people walk in with. But here is where the nagging usually comes from. Three places. So the first one is healthcare. You're retiring at 65, which puts you on Medicare from day one. And that sounds clean and simple, but it isn't. Medicare has premiums, deductibles, co-pays, prescription costs, and coverage gaps that most people dramatically underestimate until they're living it. So a couple at 65, in generally good health, managing things carefully, can easily spend $8,000 to $12,000 a year in out-of-pocket healthcare costs, even with Medicare coverage. That's anywhere from $600 to $1,000 a month that needs to be a real line item in your retirement budget. Is it in yours right now? And if not, that's probably part of what's nagging at you. The second place is what I call the pre-tax surprise. Your $400,000, is it all sitting in traditional 401ks? Because if it is, every dollar you pull out in retirement is taxed as ordinary income. At the income level you're describing, drawing from savings plus Social Security, you may find yourself in a higher tax bracket than you expected. And when your required minimum distributions, those RMDs, when those kick in at 73, you may not have a choice about how much you're pulling each year. The government sets the floor for you. This is the silent partner that nobody talks about at the beginning of their savings journey. The IRS has a claim on every pre-tax dollar you saved. So that $400,000 isn't all yours. So the question is how large that claim is going to be and whether you can do anything about it before you retire. I worked with a woman, and I'll call her Susan, similar situation to Patricia, in about $420,000 in savings, felt reasonably prepared, carried that same low-level unease. And when we actually built her retirement income picture using real numbers, real tax projections, real healthcare costs, real monthly expenses, she was short about $800 a month. And that's not catastrophic. $800 a month is fixable. We found it in the gap between what she thought she'd spend on healthcare and what Medicare actually covers. We found it in the tax drag on her withdrawals. And we built a

0: plan that addressed both, a partial Roth conversion in her final working years, a different withdrawal sequence, a healthcare budget that accounted for the real numbers. But here's the critical piece, all of that, it was all fixable because she found 4 years before she retired, not 2 years in when withdrawals had already started and the options had narrowed. So Patricia, your instincts are right to be paying attention. The plan needs to be looked at, not because you've done something wrong, but because the second half of financial life requires a different kind of plan than the one that got you there. And before I get to the next question, if you've been listening to Patricia's situation and maybe thinking, you know, that sounds familiar, I want help to find your version of that $800 gap before it finds you, then go to retirefinanciallyfit.com right now. There's a complimentary book that I wrote, Retire Financially Fit, along with some other resources that are going to help walk you through pulling this picture all together. And this is my gift to you. There's no obligation. So go to retirefinanciallyfit.com. Now, our second question comes from Richard, and he writes, Barbara, I retired 18 months ago. I have Social Security coming in, a small pension, and I've been drawing from my IRA. Everything seemed okay for the first year, but now I feel like I'm spending more than I planned, and I'm not confident that my savings will last. So is there anything that I can do at this point, or is it too late? Richard, listen to me. Listen, it's not too late. I want to say that clearly without any softening. 18 months in, catching this now, reaching out, this is not a crisis. This is going to be a course correction. Those are very different things. And the difference between them is that you're still early enough for it to matter. But I want to be honest with you because honesty is more useful than comfort right now. Spending more than you planned in the first 18 months of retirement is one of the most common patterns that I see. And it almost always comes from the same source. The retirement budget was built on assumptions rather than on the reality of what retirement life actually costs when you're living it. Travel that got deferred for 20 years and suddenly became possible. Home projects that had been waiting since the kids left. The freedom of unlimited time filling itself with activities that cost money in ways that working life never did. None of that is irresponsible. All of it adds up faster than the projection said it would. So here's what I would like to look at in your specific situation. First, the withdrawal sequence. Are you pulling the right accounts in the right order? The general principle for most retirees is to draw from taxable accounts first, tax-deferred accounts second, tax-free accounts last. Most people pull from their IRA immediately because it's the largest bucket and it feels accessible. But that sequence can cost you significantly in unnecessary taxes and in missed Roth conversion opportunities during low-income years. I worked with a man, and I'll call him Tom. He retired 26 months ago, similar situation to Richard. He felt like things were running slightly hot. And when we looked at his withdrawal strategy, he was pulling almost exclusively from his traditional IRA, triggering ordinary income taxes on every dollar while leaving his taxable brokerage account untouched. That account had a favorable cost basis. Drawing from it first would have cost him far less in taxes. So we restructured his withdrawal sequence. We also did a partial Roth conversion during a relatively low income year, moving some of his IRA money into a Roth at a lower tax rate than it would cost him to pull it out. And in his peak RMD years, his annual tax bill dropped meaningfully. That's real money. And it's not from changing his lifestyle, but from changing the order of operation. Now, second, the actual spending number. I know that word spending sounds like the beginning of a lecture, and that's not what I'm offering. But I will ask you this. Do you have your actual expenses from the last 6 months written down? Not estimated. Actual numbers, category by category. Because that document tells you more than any projections can. And most people, when they see it laid out that way for the first time, are really surprised. Not because, you know, they're reckless, but because small recurring costs that they never consciously counted are quietly adding up. Things like streaming services, online orders that became automatic, restaurant spending that grew when every evening became a free evening. And these are adjustable, completely adjustable, but only once that you see them clearly. So Richard, the fact that you're asking this question 18 months in rather than 8 years in, it changes what's possible for you. You have time, you have options, and you have the ability to make adjustments that matter before the trajectory becomes harder to redirect. The people who wait until they feel the real pressure of an account running low have far fewer of those types of options. You are not in that position, not yet. And if we look at the structure now, you don't have to be. So, Patricia, Richard, I want to thank you for trusting me with your questions. 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
1: 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The information is not intended to be used as the sole basis for financial decisions, nor should it be construed as advice designed to meet the particular needs of an individual's situation.
2: Barbara Switek and SF Financial are not affiliated with or endorsed by the Social Security Administration or any other government agency.

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1: Tempering tensions in the Middle East. I'm Angelo Bavaro, Fox News. Top U.S. officials are making moves ahead of Iran's response to the latest peace proposal.
2: The Iranians today, according to Iranian state media, have submitted a response through a Pakistani mediator. Ambassador Mike Waltz wouldn't say today exactly whether or not the U.S. team have received word. Secretary of State Marco Rubio and presidential envoy Steve Witkoff met with Qatar's prime minister and minister of foreign affairs in Miami, discussing U.S. support for Qatar's defense, continued partnerships, and efforts to ensure stability in the Middle East. And just days ahead of President Trump's high-stakes visit to China, Rubio has argued that it is in China's best interest that Iran stop closing the Strait of Hormuz.
1: That is Fox's Alex Hogan. Iran's response reportedly focuses on allowing traffic to flow through the Strait of Hormuz, but does not include a plan for Iran's nuclear program, something the U.S. has rejected in previous proposals. Passengers on a cruise ship with cases of hantavirus on board are bound for their native countries to be observed for symptoms. Fox's Grinnell Scott has the details on that story.
3: More than 140 passengers aboard the MV Hondius, including 17 Americans, will recover from any symptoms in their home countries. While hantavirus can be fatal, at least three people who were on the ship died. University of Minnesota infectious disease expert Dr. Michael Osterholm said it can be managed by asking twice a day.
4: Are you experiencing any kind of a fever? And then take the temperature. Do you have any symptoms? If somebody is identified right at that point, you can put basically an N95 mask on and stop all transmission.
3: Dr. Osterholm appeared on ABC's This Week. Hantavirus is not easily spread person to person. Grinnell Scott, Fox News.
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2: We start off our Mother's Day nice and mild across southern Colorado with 40s and 50s. We'll warm up into the 60s and 70s with a stray shower chance, but most of us will stay dry for a nice Mother's Day afternoon. With your KKTV 11 Alert weather, I'm meteorologist Josephine Sage.
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7: 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I am your host, Steve Summers. Before we jump in today, let me take a step back because I remember this conversation like it was yesterday. I was talking to Dr. Neil Levin just a few years ago, and I asked him, I said, Dr. Levin, if you were stuck on a desert island, what key nutrients would you take? Because, you know, it's confusing for us. There are so many vitamins out there. What is the most important one? If you're like me, I don't want to take 10 to 20 pills a day. I just don't. So anyway, Dr. Levin said, Steve, we're working on this. A few years went by, and folks, here we are today. And on the show to talk with us about that, Dr. Neil Levin is here. He's a chiropractor, nutritionist, and high-level advisor to Purity Products. Dr. Levin, I remember that conversation. I do. Welcome back to the show.
8: You know, that's funny. I remember that conversation as well, and you weren't the only one who had asked me that. I've had so many patients over the years ask me just about that. Doc, you know, if you were stuck on a desert island and you could only have one thing, what would it be? Or, Doc, I don't want to take... I'm giving them five or six formulas. Doc, I just want one thing. And this super pill is the answer to that question. I brought that question back to Purity Products and I said, look, this is getting unruly. I mean, I'm giving my patients a multi. I'm giving them fish oil and krill oil. If they're over 45, they need the CoQ10. Mm-hmm. All the multis are underpowered in terms of vitamin D. So I'm giving them vitamin D. The B12s and all these multis are wrong. Folks over 50, 60 can't absorb it. I'm giving them a B12.
7: Right.
8: And it was getting, they're walking out of here with a bag of pills and they're rolling their eyes at me. So I said to Purity, I'm like, guys, we got to come up with one super formula is what I called it. And they came back, it took them about a year to do it.
7: Wow.
8: And they came back with the super pill. And this is the answer. When I have somebody that says, I just want one thing.
7: Right.
8: This is what I give them, Steve, because this is the multivitamin. I'm talking about a world class multivitamin. So this is your krill oil. It's your fish oil. It's your CoQ10. This has got as much lutein, Steve, as an eye formula, a full 10 milligrams of a very high end lutein. It's got the astaxanthin for the eyes. Wow. Steve, there's 2000 international units of vitamin D. This has got the right B12 for folks in their 50s, 60s, 70s to give them that energy that they want. This is the answer. If you're only going to take one thing, hands down, the super pill is it.
7: Well, I remember the conversation very well. And to be fair, it had to have been one of those ding light bulb moments, right? I mean, this is actually huge because there is no other multivitamin on the market, at least I know of, that does this.
8: Yeah. There is none. And, you know, it's like, what do you need to take? Let's check the boxes. What do people sure. have to take? You have to take an omega-3, whether it's fish oil or krill oil.
7: Check.
8: I like both because yep. that's just critical for brain health and heart health, visual health. It makes your skin look great. It makes all the cells of the body work effectively. According to a recent study, 98% of us are low in omega-3s, you wow. must take an omega-3. That's right. in here. You have to take vitamin D. Where sure. If you're above Atlanta, let's say, you have to take vitamin D because for the whole winter, you're not making any. And then if you slather on the sunscreen in the summer, you're still not making any. And vitamin D is critical for everything. It signals to a tenth of the human genome. It's important for muscle health, eye health, immune health, brain health, happy mood. You want to feel good. It's your vitamin D. You got to get that in there. The average multi, Steve, is going to give you 400 international units. That's wow. a joke. The super pill has a full 2,000 international units.
7: That's huge.
8: Of vitamin D.
7: That's huge.
8: A meaningful dose.
7: Yeah.
8: And the list goes on and on. It's 100 milligrams of CoQ10. It's the right B12. So what I hear from my patients, that let's say they come in on a Monday and they're, you know, have some neck pain or back pain. I want to see them again later in the week. They come in and they're like, wow, doc, this makes a difference. This isn't like a regular multi where you take it and you hope it's going to work.
7: Right.
8: This is like, wow, I feel better. Once people start on the super pill, this is just something they get over and over and over.
7: Well, the way I view this, this is kind of a next generation new frontier of supplementation. It's where one simple pill that you have in your Elite Multi that you're talking about, an Elite Omega-3, you said, with krill oil and fish oil, and then you augment that with the cellular energizers like Coenzyme Q10, talked about astaxanthin and lutein for the eyes and skin, and even ginkgo, which I don't think you mentioned, for brain health. Now, that is a great idea right there, because we get a little bit older, things slow down. Ginkgo is great for brain health. I mean, does this all surprise you that it's never been done before?
8: You know, I've always been surprised that it hasn't been done before, but, you know, I don't get involved in the intrinsics, but when I talk to Jan over there at Purity, Jason over there, you know, this took them over a year to put together, because to get everything stabilized, because with the fish oil and the krill oil and then the multi, to make everything work just right wasn't easy. But then the benefits are so great. Let's go to this recent study. This is a recent large randomized study. This is on multivitamins.
7: This would be interesting. Let me tell you something.
8: The multivitamin they used isn't half the multi we're talking about right now. So this is a randomized, double-blind, placebo-controlled study performed by researchers, Steve, from Wake Forest University School of Medicine in collaboration with Brigham and Women's Hospital in Boston. That's an affiliate of Harvard. So very high-end study. 2,262 older men and women, average age 72. This was published in September 2022, so very recent.
7: Yeah.
8: What the researchers found was nothing less than shocking. They did this study over 3 years. They gave them cognitive tests at baseline. So that's thinking tests. How is this person thinking? Okay. Everybody was normal cognitively when the test began. Mm-hmm. Now, 3 years later, they redid the cognitive test. Some were on placebo, of course. Some were on the multi. The multivitamin slowed cognitive decline, Steve, by 60%.
7: No way.
8: You would have thought this would have been trumpeted from the hilltops, but you know what? The media, they love to come out and pan vitamins. So when, God forbid, a study comes out that doesn't show the vitamin did an amazing job, that's big headlines. Yeah. But this, 60. This is major, and it's from Harvard. It's from Wake Forest, Brigham Young Hospital. It cut down cognitive decline by 60%. So that's just outstanding.
7: That's
8: Let me tell you something. The multi we're talking about here, the super pill, is order of magnitudes better. You know, just the nutrients are better. So you asked me about ginkgo before.
7: Yes.
8: So when you combine a multi with ginkgo biloba, which has wonderful support for the brain, along with krill oil and fish oil, incredible support for the brain, B vitamins, so important for the brain, and then you add our elite lutein, which has tons of brain benefits, along with skin benefits and eye benefits, this becomes just an outstanding brain formula, on top of it being great for the heart and energy. The first thing people are going to notice is energy. But this is going to work. This is protecting your brain. We all want to age gracefully. The super pill is going to help you do just that.
7: You mentioned something a while ago, why it took a year to develop this. Purity Products has been around for 25 plus years now, so they don't do anything halfway. I mean, you put the components together, and you want to make sure that it works. And when it does, you want to tell people about it, just like the super pill. It can deliver a multiple mode of action that goes way beyond just a basic multivitamin. And it boils down to what you like to call a difference maker in nutritional technologies. If you can, explain the savings here and why this is so advanced. Because I know savings is so important for so many people out there.
8: Wow, that is like such a great point. Because, you know, people used to complain about the sheer amount of stuff I would give them, right? Mm. But they were also rolling their eyes at my receptionist when she gives them the number for the cost of it. Because if you're talking about, if you go out and buy a very top quality multivitamin, and then you're going to get some krill oil and some fish oil, and you're going to get CoQ10, and the top selling CoQ10 brand is 100 milligrams. We have 100 milligrams right here. Mm-hmm. You're going to get an eye formula with 10 milligrams of a very good lutein, and you're going to get a vitamin D formula and maybe a high-end B12.
7: Yeah.
8: I don't see you doing it for less than $200. And you know, the fact that since you're bringing up money, the fact that Purity is letting folks try a full 1 month supply of this for $9.95, I mean, that is really, you know why they do it, Steve?
7: Why?
8: Because they want people to try it. They know this is a superior product. They're not out to lose money, Purity Products. But in essence, when you get this, they're pretty much losing money, because I think the first 1,000 calls even getting free shipping. You'll know that better than me. But I mean, between the shipping and the cost of the vitamin, they're out big money when someone gets one of these. But they know once people see, wow, this is really a lot better than what I was taking, they're going to want to continue.
7: You know, I think this is a good time to clarify how Purity can claim things like better joint comfort in just 7 days with a Purity Super Pill. Because, hey, let's be honest here. I mean, you can't get this benefit from a regular multi out there. It just doesn't exist. Characterize why adding the omega-3s to Purity Super Pill really leverages the science of these omega-3s from krill to reduce joint pain from exercise and activity in just 7 days.
8: This is a great study. This is double-blind, placebo-controlled out of the Journal of the American College of Nutrition. And Steve, this was done on only 300 milligrams of krill oil. It was a high-end krill oil, but it's 300 milligrams. Mm-hmm. We use 500 milligrams of krill oil, and we use something called Phospho Boost krill oil. So what have they done here? They've taken out more of the sea salts, and by doing that, they concentrate up the omega-3s and the phospholipids. And this is a really, really good krill oil. So you're going to get this benefit and then some. So in this study, in just 7 days, the folks that had knee discomfort, and I think these folks, if I remember correctly, were in their 50s. In just 7 days, Steve, they were 28% more comfortable.
7: Wow.
8: And they didn't do anything different. They weren't exercising or using PT or taking NSAIDs. They added krill oil.
7: Right.
8: In 30 days, they were 38% more comfortable. Now, researchers didn't stop there. They checked their joint flexibility, their joint functionality, all improved. On top of that, they measured something called C-reactive protein, which is a marker of inflammation. And we want to see that go down. And in this study, the folks on krill oil, C-reactive protein moved nicely in the right direction, showing that not only were people more comfortable, more functional, but their blood levels of this substance C-reactive protein were improved. So all around, tremendous benefit. This happened in 7 days. So I can say unequivocally that if you have joint discomfort, especially knee joint discomfort, because that's what this study was on, just krill oil seems to work just wonderful for making people more comfortable. So if you get this Purity Super Pill and you have the common aches and pains that come along with aging or overuse or being a weekend warrior, once you start to use this for about 7 days, you should feel more comfortable.
7: Well, this is a win-win, because if you take something and it's going to make you feel better, going to make your joints feel better, you're going to want to exercise and have more activity on top of that. So
8: that's universal. Yeah. When I'm a chiropractor, so I see that all the time. They come in here, they're complaining, I can't exercise, I can't play golf, I can't play tennis, hiking's not comfortable anymore, I can't play with the grandkids, everything hurts. And I start adjusting them. And once they feel better, they get back to doing the things they want to do. So yes, any therapy, any intervention that's going to help folks feel more comfortable tends to make them happier. And when you're happier and you're more comfortable, what do? You want to get back to your life, whether it's tennis or golf or hiking or playing with the grandkids or shopping or just doing more things.
7: And I think, Dr. Levin, this is a perfect time to remind our listeners about the great news here in this special offer. 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I'll give out that number here in just a couple of minutes. Let's bring Dr. Neil Levin back online here with us. And as you're talking, I'm sitting here hearing this cash register going off. If I was to go out and swallow all 15 to 20 vitamin pills a day with somewhere between $200 and $300 a month, you've gone through this whole litany of things. But one of the things that you haven't mentioned just yet, you've checked off literally all of the boxes here, but you insisted that Purity include 100 milligrams of coenzyme Q10 in this formula. Now, that's for energy, right?
8: Yeah. 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
7: Okay.
8: When you eat some food, whether it's fat, carbohydrates, protein, the body takes those, it absorbs them, it brings them to the cells. Once in the cells, it gets into the mitochondria, and those are your little blast furnaces. That's where you turn food into cellular energy. Well, one of the linchpins to turn food into cellular energy is CoQ10. Mm-hmm. You need lots of CoQ10 to effectively make your food into cellular energy. Now, when you were 20, Steve, you made oodles of CoQ10. By the time you're 70, that number is cut in half. So when you look at a 70-year-old, they're not really moving like a 20-year-old, right? So but the question becomes, can you by orally ingesting CoQ10 in supplement form, bump your levels back up? And the answer is yes. But CoQ10, it's absorbable, but when you take it with krill oil, it goes up. It's much better absorbable. So maybe 4 or 5 times better absorbed.
7: Nice.
8: And that's what we have it. We have in this krill oil, fish oil matrix. Now, one other point in CoQ10, for those out there listening that take a statin drug, and you know, a ton of folks over 50 are on statins. They're one of the best-selling drugs out there, and we're not going to pass judgment on statins here, but the point is, if you're using a statin to lower your cholesterol because your doctor told you to, one of the side effects of statins is myalgias, is muscle pain, is discomfort. I see this all the time as a chiropractor. Mm-hmm. Folks come in and they tell me about that. It's widely held belief is that one of the reasons people get these myalgias, these muscle aches and pains from statins, is because it lowers your CoQ10 even more. So if you're taking CoQ10, if you're taking a statin, it's going to lower your CoQ10. So if you're on statins, you absolutely want a multi that has CoQ10. You want to get that CoQ10 in here, in there. The point is, isn't it nice to know when you're taking the super pill, this also becomes your CoQ10 formula in a very absorbable omega-3 matrix.
7: Exactly. And I'm so glad you addressed that because the energy factor in this is so vitally important. If you just join us, we're talking to Dr. Neil Levin with Purity Products. You know, one of the many ingredients in here that is a clinically validated nutrient is called lutein. Now, I know you mentioned that a little bit earlier. It's plant-based superfood from marigold flowers. It's really the centerpiece of basically every single eye or vision formula out there on the market. And you guys actually use 10 full milligrams in this formula. It helps with sharper vision, helps with macular health, glare reduction. I thought that was a little surprising, which is great when you drive at night. I mean, this is great for brain function too. So, I mean, when you consider how much is in the Purity Super Pill multivitamin, Dr. Levin, Purity Super Pill, I would say at what, 40 times more here? Is that right? That's a big deal.
8: It's funny that you say that because I was just looking at the supplement facts panel on the leading multi just now when you started asking me this question. Mm-hmm. And they have 0.25 milligram Wow. We have 10 milligrams. 10. So, yes, that's 40 times. That's the difference.
7: Huge.
8: So we have 40 times more lutein, and it's a very special lutein. It's called LuteMax 2020. Lots and lots of studies. Yes, it comes from marigold flowers. Mm-hmm. Yes, it's clinically tested. It's a top lutein in terms of research. And the research is plain. The benefits are for vision are amazing. So LuteMax 2020 improves contrast sensitivity. It improves glare threshold. So if you're driving at night and you know that glare that they can hit you in the eyes, that bothersome glare,
7: oh, yeah.
8: This protects the eyes. It protects the eyes from blue light. Blue light is a very big problem. Like if you're looking at your computer, like I am right now, mm-hmm. It's shining blue light in your eyes. Your cell phone, when you're outside, you get a lot of blue. You've heard of blue blockers.
7: Yes.
8: Those sunglasses, one of the things they do is block blue light. Too much blue light puts the kibosh on your sleep. So you're watching some TV or you're playing on your computer or your worst case scenario, you're bringing your cell phone to bed with you and looking at that, that's going to trash your melatonin and make it hard to sleep.
7: Yep.
8: Well, if you have enough lutein, it's almost like an internal blue blocker. It's protecting you from blue light. You take lutein and it helps makes your skin look beautiful. 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
7: 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Dr. Neil Levin, let's have some fun here. 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
7: All right. I have issues with my knees and my joints. Can the super pill help that?
8: In 7 days, Steve, we went over it a little while ago. 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So, yeah, knees. I found in my practice, this is the kind of formula that just pretty much is very joint friendly.
7: All right. Considering what we know about Purity Super Pill here, do you have any testimonials that you can share?
8: Oh, yeah. I did pull four, just the first few I saw here. This guy's got a fun name, Bebop, from Lehigh Valley, Pennsylvania. He's in the age 55 to 64 bracket, rates at 5 stars. He says, best multi. I'm so happy switching to the Purity Super Pill.
7: Wow.
8: Good mix of vitamins, krill and fish oil and CoQ10. Easy to take. I feel better after just a couple of weeks.
7: Give me another one.
8: One nickname April from Mesa, Arizona. She says, amazing. I'm 65 years old. I feel like I'm in my 30s. People say I look like I'm in my 40s. The Super Pill makes me feel amazing. I love all the Purity products.
7: All right, one more here.
8: Sean T. He says, so much in one pill, excellent quality. It's easier to take just one pill instead of several. Definitely a plus. I don't have time to count out pills every day, every week. Take one of these and you're good to go. I could tell an immediate difference while on this product. More energy, less health issues. 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This is vitamin taking made easy. If you hate having all those bottles, if you hate taking 15 or 20 pills, this is your omega-3, your multivitamin, your vitamin D, your CoQ10, your I formula, your D formula, your B12 formula, all rolled into one. Amazing value, easy to take, very, very high end. So, yeah, this is one of those, once people start on this, they want to continue. This is a great nutrient. And again, for $9.95, absolutely give this a try.
7: Dr. Neil Lemon, we've run out of time. I better go and give out that number.
8: Time always flies by, Steve. Thanks for having me.
7: All right, I've got some great news. 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
10: We start off our Mother's Day nice and mild across Southern Colorado with 40s and 50s. We'll warm up into the 60s and 70s with a stray shower chance, but most of us will stay dry for a nice Mother's Day afternoon. With your KKTV 11 Alert Weather, I'm meteorologist Josephine Sage.
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17: 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I'm your host, Mark Larson. Thank you for tuning in. A great show ahead for you, so stay tuned. But before we begin, I'd like you to put on your thinking cap, all right? Can you name this nutrient? Now, nutritionists love it, because clinical research shows it fights fatigue while promoting muscle strength and endurance. By one antioxidant measurement, it's 6,000 times more powerful than vitamin C. It's 800 times stronger than CoQ10. It can improve your depth perception. And millions of people in Japan use it every day to fight wrinkles and fine lines from the inside out. So what is it? What nutrient are we talking about? Well, Sherry Torkos is here to reveal the secret. She's a practicing pharmacist and author. She's written more than a dozen books on health, including the Canadian Encyclopedia of Natural Medicine. Welcome to the program, Sherry Torkos. Good to have you here.
18: Hey there, Mark. Thanks so much for having me. This secret nutrient that we're going to be talking about is called astaxanthin. Mm-hmm. And Reader's Digest, they featured it brilliantly in an article called The Latest It Antioxidant. Astaxanthin is a fountain of youth. As you mentioned, very popular in Japan, used mainstream for promoting beauty from within as a capsule. But here in North America, people just aren't as familiar with it. But listen to this. It has 60 human studies validating its efficacy. And as a pharmacist, this really caught my attention. And this nutrient is not something that you can get enough of in diet. It's found in salmon, mm-hmm. but you'd really have to eat a lot of salmon, like 5 pounds, just to get a good daily dose.
17: Well,
18: so
17: as much as I
18: do that.
17: Yeah, I love salmon, but I'm not going that far. Sherry, I didn't know that there were 60 plus human clinical studies in this specific natural form of astaxanthin that happens to be in Purity's AstaFX formula. Talked about Japan. Now, this is a capsule. This particular astaxanthin is all the rage for skin health, as they've been finding in Japan. Very, very interesting on so many fronts here, right?
18: Yeah, for sure. I mean, astaxanthin at just a 4 milligram dose, and that's the clinical dose that is in Purity's AstaFX formula, mm-hmm. it's clinically tested and shown to fight fine lines and wrinkles from the inside, and millions in Asia take it daily just for that. And I don't want to get too technical here, but just one human study that I'd like to mention to back up these benefits. They used the exact same dose and the type of astaxanthin that's in Purity's product, and they discovered significant benefits for skin hydration, skin texture, smoothness, elasticity, reduction of skin spots, and there was even a reduction of redness and an improvement in the evenness of skin tone. So we're talking about big beauty benefits, and it works from the inside out, which is fabulous. Men love it, women love it, and it's really catching on here in North America.
17: It sure is. It's a really impressive list of clinical benefits for beautifying skin from the inside out. No wonder they love it there in Japan, and now we're learning about it here. But Sherry, I know you like to say the wrinkle-reducing benefits and the skin tone benefits are just part of this. That's just kind of the cherry on the top. What do you mean by this?
18: Well, you know, I talk to a lot of people in the pharmacy every week. So I work as a pharmacist, and I also get a lot of friends and family and colleagues asking me about their health. And many people are, you know, in their 50s, 60s, 70s, and they really like the idea of a supplement mm-hmm. that can help to improve the appearance of their skin. I mean, we all want beautiful, youthful skin. But for most people, this really isn't the key benefit. What's at the top of the list when you ask people, like, what do they most want to achieve in their health and their wellness? They want something that will help to promote muscle strength, and they want stamina. They want to be able to do the activities they enjoy: golf, tennis, hiking, playing with their kids and grandkids. And this is actually patented for muscle strength. You know, people want energy to fight fatigue. They want to feel sharp. They're also concerned about their vision. They want to keep their eyes healthy. People are concerned about heart health, circulation, mm-hmm. immunity. Right. All of these areas, really, we're talking about staying healthy from the inside out. So, you know, when you think of it, the skin benefits are compelling, but to me, it's really just the cherry on the top.
17: Yeah, well, Sherry, you were saying that astaxanthin helps with endurance and performance against salmon loaded with astaxanthin. They perform these amazing feats of endurance. Astaxanthin is also found in high levels in the eyes of seagulls. Now, that's interesting. Humans bike faster when they supplement with a specific form of astaxanthin. So is there a common denominator in all of this, these kinds of bits of information?
18: Well, the research here is really clear. Astaxanthin is a molecule that fuels healthy performance, energy, stamina, strength. That's what we see in nature, and that's what we see in humans, too. It's like if you're getting older and you want an edge for strength, for energy, for youthful skin, to fight wrinkles from the inside out, but also to promote endurance and healthy vision, this is what you take. You take this AstaFX formula with a clinical dose of the right type of astaxanthin, and you really feel it. By one measure of antioxidant activity called singlet oxygen quenching activity, astaxanthin is 800 times stronger than CoQ10. And this was published in 2007 in a journal called Carotenoid Science. Another study found that astaxanthin is 6,000 times stronger than vitamin C as an antioxidant, again, in its singlet oxygen scavenging capacity. So it's incredible.
17: Well, I know Purity has a free bottle of AstaFX, just two little liquid capsules a day. That's all you need. And we're going to give out a special 800 number in just a moment for our listeners to take advantage of the free bottle offer. But before we do that, Sherry, Purity uses this natural form of astaxanthin, not that synthetic, cheaper form like you find out there on the market. This is really important as well, correct?
18: Yeah, you definitely need to do your homework when choosing supplements. And that's what I did. AstaFX uses 4 milligrams of the world's most clinically researched natural form of astaxanthin called Astareal.
17: Sherry Tarkos, pharmacist and author, is with us here on the program. Sherry, we learned today that astaxanthin is 6,000 times more powerful by this one measurement of antioxidant activity when compared to vitamin C. This AstaFX has so much power. Purity has something like 100 plus unsolicited testimonials on their website, and I found a couple that I especially enjoy. If I could read a couple of those, I think this is very interesting, if it's okay with you.
18: Sure. I think it's great to share feedback from people that are really taking the product.
17: Yeah. Here's one from Ava in Texas. She gives AstaFX 5 stars, and she writes, quote, "After taking AstaFX, my son was visiting us and said, 'Mom, you look youthful. I'm a Purity Products customer for the last 3 years and will never go back.'" That's from Ava. Here's one from Nina in Ottawa, Ontario. She's in the age group 45 to 54, gives it another 5-star review. She says this, quote, "Since taking AstaFX, I've felt so much better. My energy level, I would say, has gone from a 3 to a 10. And how about that? She says, "So I feel energized whenever taking. My husband even noticed I no longer complain about housework. Well, I've talked about this amazing product to all my family and friends. I'm sure they see how well I look because I feel great from the inside out. I've even noticed my skin appears healthier, too. I feel like a fountain of youth." Now, that's pretty good stuff from actual customers who've been trying AstaFX. And, Sherry, you mentioned before we started the show, you've been taking this product for yourself. And I know, knowing you for some time, it's worked very well for you, hasn't it?
18: It has. You know, I've been taking it for about 2 years now, and people are often surprised to hear that I'm 50. They tell me that I look more like I'm 35, which is nice to hear.
17: Yep.
18: I do eat healthy, and I exercise regularly, but I'm also a strong believer in the benefits of taking research-based supplements. And I take AstaFX every day to stay strong, healthy, to keep my energy levels up, and for my skin. I mean, I want to do everything I can to stay youthful and to keep my body sharp and also to prevent some of those issues that can arise as we age.
17: Great information with Sherry Tarkos. We'll get back to her in just a moment. We're talking about AstaFX exclusively from Purity Products. 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We'll give you the number and the special offer again at the end of the show in a few minutes, but lots to cover today. We'll get back to it here with Sherry Tarkos. She's an author and pharmacist, and always great to have you on the show. Such great information, Sherry. Can you share with us a

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1: A skeptic here. How can this one simple nutrient magically do all of this? How can this AstaFX give us so many benefits? I mean, really?
2: Yeah, I know. It sounds amazing, too good to be true, but it really is true. Many of the studies that I'm referencing here, they're available on PubMed. These are reputable clinical studies conducted by leading researchers around the world that really back the benefits of astaxanthin. By the way, muscle output is better with astaxanthin, too. And this comes from astaxanthin research published in the International Journal of Sports Nutrition, November 2011. This was another study done with cyclists. They took 4 milligrams of astaxanthin. It was a small study, but very positive, showing that cyclists improved their trial time by 2 minutes in a 20-kilometer bike race. I mean, that's a meaningful improvement in a race like this. And the researchers said that they also burned fat more efficiently, which makes sense. Based on this research, Purity can actually make the claim that AstaFX will promote and improve power output in your muscles. I mean, I tell people, AstaFX in, strength and power out. It's transformative if you like energy. And this was found in other studies too, like one that looked at hand grip strength.
1: Oh, so much great information. If you're just tuning in, we're talking with pharmacist and author Sherry Tarkos here. I'm your host, Mark Larson. Now, on this hand grip study that you mentioned, I understand this involved, a 12-milligram dose, and they saw a 93% boost in hand strength in people who struggled with, a tennis elbow. Now, that's a big deal. But our listeners might be saying, maybe I don't play tennis. What about me? What does it mean for me, right?
2: Right. So think about this. A 93% increase in a person who has some repetitive stress in their elbow, it's an almost doubling in hand strength. So just think about all the things that you do in your daily life, picking up groceries, your kids, your grandkids, gripping the steering wheel of a car, playing golf or tennis, gardening or riding a bike. A doubling of grip strength makes a big difference. I mean, when you take astaxanthin, you get stronger, you feel stronger, you have more energy, endurance. If you play sports, you play stronger. So to me, it's really quite extraordinary.
1: That's great information, too. Now, Sherry, I want to share a couple more testimonials that caught my attention out of so many right there on the Purity website. Again, these are unsolicited. These are from real people. Here's one from Rick. He's a male, aged 55 to 64, lives in Naples, Florida. He writes this: "What a great product AstaFX has been for me. After starting taking AstaFX, my workout and strength has increased as if I were in my 20s again. And I've only been on AstaFX for 2 months now. Can't wait to see the long-term effect. I look forward to taking AstaFX every morning for my afternoon workouts. I'll be taking this product for a long time." Here's Dee Dee. She's a female, age 45 to 54. She lives in Laurel Park, North Carolina. She writes this, quote, "I've been using AstaFX for a month now. I can see the difference in my energy level. I now have more energy, feel better since taking this product. I can actually see a difference in my skin as well. I'm a smoker who has smoking lines around my mouth, but the lines have diminished about 50%. Overall, I am so thrilled with my energy level. I love this product." Just a couple of samples from the real people who have responded on Purity's website. And Sherry, I'm looking at the list of patents again on this astaxanthin compound. This is where the science, the research backs up what we're talking about. This is just flat out amazing. And now, Sherry, a lot of people out there are going to think what I'm going to say here sounds a little bit odd. But you said before the show, this supplement may even help people drive a car better or use the computer more comfortably. I mean, come on, how does this happen?
2: It does sound funny, but AstaFX may actually help in these areas too, and here's why. One of the interesting things about astaxanthin is that it's a relative of vitamin A, and we know that vitamin A is good for our eyes, good for vision. Astaxanthin is too. Astaxanthin has actually been shown to fight oxidation in eye tissue. Scientists did a study where they found a 46% improvement in a measurement called depth perception. Now, depth perception, that's our ability to determine distances between objects, or basically to see in three dimensions. And researchers, they studied a handball team, specifically looking at how quickly they could change focus. And guess what? The handball team that was supplementing with astaxanthin, they were able to improve their accuracy and improve their performance in the depth perception test. Other research has also shown that astaxanthin helps reduce eye fatigue. And, when you're on a computer, that's a big deal. Everyone's on computers these days and for long periods of time, and it's hard on our eyes.

0: And we know that if you're driving a car and it's late at night and your reaction time is slow, that's not good. Astaxanthin actually helps the eyes focus and refocus. Dr. Hecht, PhD, one of the leading researchers at Astareal, says that the product actually helps your eyes be more resilient. You see better with it. Your eyes are healthier. I mean, who doesn't love those benefits?
1: Again, we're talking with pharmacist and health author Sherry Tarkos about our free bottle offer from Purity Products, talking about AstaFX. So much ground to cover. Sherry, I want to get back to the skin benefits and this issue of wrinkle reduction. Not as a cream or as a lotion, but as a capsule. You take it orally. This patent also covers this. You say this ingredient is proven to reduce wrinkles, and not just by a little. We're talking a dramatic amount. What's going on with this?
0: Yeah, I know. It's fascinating. A huge benefit. People want to look younger. I know I do. And I've noticed significant benefits since I've started taking it. But it's the science here that really shines. The whole concept of taking oral supplements to improve skin health. Relatively new concept here in North America, but in Japan, this is mainstream. Astaxanthin is already one of, if not the most successful ingredients in a new class of products called cosmeceuticals, or supplements that you take orally to enhance the cosmetic appearance of your skin. So listen to this. In one study, they gave 4 milligrams of astaxanthin, which, by the way, is the actual amount you get in Purity's AstaFX, and the skin benefits were dramatic. Within 6 weeks, every single person in the treatment group, 100% of participants in the study, reported that their skin had improved significantly. Everybody got results. Fine lines, hydration, elasticity, all improved. Listen to this. The participants experienced about 50% improvement in dryness, moisture, roughness, elasticity, fine lines, wrinkles, even age spots were significantly diminished. And this is literally in line with the best, the highest quality, and the most expensive topical products, the lotions and potions that we put on our skin. And again, AstaFX, it's exclusive to Purity Products.
1: 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Now, Sherry, for people who are just tuning in, one of the many highlights we covered earlier on today's program is just how revolutionary this special Purity Astaxanthin is for redefining aging skin. And astaxanthin works its magic inside the body in areas like endurance, stamina, energy. These are so many of the inside-out benefits that people will feel. And in fact, what will they feel when they start taking AstaFX?
0: So the reason you need to give this a try is because the benefits are real. The science is very compelling. Over 60 clinical studies and patents. I mean, the product is impressive and it really works. This is a product where you will actually see and feel the benefits after taking it a month or so. The cosmetic benefits for your skin, we just mentioned a minute ago, really incredible. I've been taking it myself and I see a huge difference. Others have noticed too. People are always saying to me, you know, what do you use on your skin? What are you taking? And, you know, I tell people what you put into your body is just as important, if not more so, than what you apply to your skin. And think about the vision benefits, really unmatched by any other nutrient or supplement out there. It targets tired eyes, eye strain, and it helps improve eye focus and depth perception. It's great for circulation, energy, muscle strength, and endurance. You can literally boost your strength. As we age, this is crucial. It helps helps you enjoy life and stay in the game.
1: Mm-hmm.
0: And it can even help with recovery after exercise. Next, astaxanthin has the ability to fight fatigue and support mitochondrial function. So that means cellular energy and ATP support.
1: Now, Sherry, just a few moments left before we wrap up the program. I want to take a quick step back for a moment. I know we have this great free bottle offer today. We're talking AstaFX from Purity Products, and we'll get to that offer as we wrap up the program. Free bottle of AstaFX for all of our listeners. Again, it promotes healthy vision, skin, muscle, fights wrinkles like no other. And most of us have just never heard about all of this until today. So tell our listeners again how astaxanthin compares to other antioxidants or phytonutrients that are out there on the market right now, because this is truly unique, isn't it?
0: Well, you know, from an antioxidant perspective, the healthy aging perspective, astaxanthin is up to 6,000 times more potent than vitamin C in its singlet oxygen-quenching capacity. That should be enough to get everybody excited. There's really, you know, something in this for everybody. With AstaFX from Purity here, you get to see the amazing power of astaxanthin for yourself. It's the king of the carotenoids, and very few people are aware of its benefits, and I think millions are missing out on it because they just aren't aware of this incredible evidence-based nutraceutical.
1: And I know it may sound too good to be true for some people, Sherry. What do you say to any skeptics saying, come on, does it really do all of this?
0: Well, I'm a pharmacist, and in my training as a pharmacist, I'm trained to look at the science and to see what the science says. And the science on astaxanthin is very clear, backed by over 60 clinical studies, and many of these studies are accessible on PubMed, so you can check them out yourself. But the key takeaway is this: the benefits are real, the cosmetic benefits, the endurance benefits, the strength benefits, the vision benefits, circulation, cardio. The product really works. I mean, the science is so strong. I see the difference in how it makes my skin look and how I feel. I feel stronger, healthier, and I encourage folks to give this a try. With this free bottle offer from Purity, there's nothing to lose and so much to gain.
1: Such great information, wonderful show, and always good to talk with you, Sherry. Thank you so much for joining us today.
0: Thank you.
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7: Iran responds. I'm Carmen Roberts, Fox News. Iranian state news agency reports that Tehran responded today to the latest U.S. peace proposal. Fox's Trey Yingst has more from Tel Aviv.
8: The key issue of the country's nuclear program was not discussed, according to outlets that said the Iranian delegation gave that response to the Pakistanis. Now, this does come after another attack occurred this morning against a cargo ship off the coast of Qatar. An unknown projectile hit the vessel 23 nautical miles northeast of Doha, according to the UK Maritime Agency. The explosion did cause a small fire, but it is under control, according to reports. That incident highlights the latest in a series of events in the Persian Gulf and Strait of Hormuz that show Iran is testing the fragile ceasefire.
7: UAE blames Iran for the attacks. President Trump says despite the flare-up, the ceasefire is still in effect. After more than a month away from home, the remaining passengers of the cruise ship hit by the deadly Hansa virus are finally disembarking and flying to their home countries. The HV Hondias docked today in Spain's Canary Islands.
9: Repatriation flights have already taken off, returning people to Spain's capital of Madrid, France, and Canada. The U.S. State Department says it's also sending a charter plane for the remaining Americans. We've watched small boats take these passengers to the shore, where Spanish officials say a strict process will keep the evacuees away from the public. Spanish health officials said none of them were showing symptoms of the Hanta virus.
7: Fox's CB Cotton reporting the virus killed three people on the ship. And a volcano erupted in Indonesia Friday, killing two hikers from Singapore. Crews found their bodies today locked in an embrace beneath volcanic rock. The hikers disappeared after Mount Dukono erupted, sending ash nearly 6 miles into the sky. 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
13: We start off our Mother's Day nice and mild across Southern Colorado with 40s and 50s. We'll warm up into the 60s and 70s with a stray shower chance, but most of us will stay dry for a nice Mother's Day afternoon. With your KKTV 11 Alert weather, I'm meteorologist Josephine Sage.
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14: Welcome. You are now entering the Stone Zone right here on the Roger Stone Show. And, of course, it's Mother's Day. Before I get into my remembrance of my own mother, a word on mothers from one Richard M. Nixon. Let's roll it.
15: Nobody will ever write a book, probably, about my mother. Well, I guess all of you would say this about your mother. My mother was a saint. And I think of her, two boys dying of tuberculosis, nursing four others in order that she could take care of my older brother for 3 years in Arizona, and seeing each of them die. And when they died, it was like one of her own. Yes, she will have no books written about her. But she was a saint.
14: This is how I felt about my mother, Gloria Rose Corbo Stone. If you ever watched The Sopranos and you remember Tony's mother, well, that was my mother, a Sicilian, Hungarian, deeply religious, suspicious, opinionated, tough, and prepared me for the real world. My mother was the oldest of four siblings. My grandfather was what was known as a bounder. He abandoned the family early, causing my grandmother to go work as a domestic for some very wealthy people in Darien, Connecticut. That means that my mother, Gloria, raised her three younger brothers, Bob, Leroy, and Tom. And she was the disciplinarian and the cook and the homekeeper for all four. In fact, my Aunt Marie, who lived to be 99, passed away just past week. She was the last of the in-laws for my mother. She too was a saint. She too was an extraordinary woman. My Aunt Marie DeMichelis Corbo, a lifelong resident of Norwalk, Connecticut, and actually her wake and funeral services will be this week. It was from my mother that I learned how to cook, and I learned by watching. So my famous Sunday gravy, which is really her famous Sunday gravy, which of course is really my great-grandmother's Sunday gravy. That's the, some people refer to it as sauce. The most important element, of course, is San Marzano tomatoes. San Marzano is, by the way, not a brand of tomato, but is a type of tomato grown in a specific valley in Italy. I noticed a story online this week that Cento, I believe, was being sued over selling San Marzano style tomatoes. But it was my mother who taught me that above all, you had to be very careful in this recipe not to burn the garlic. It's really very simple. You brown some onions until they're translucent in a little bit of olive oil. Then you add the garlic. Now, garlic has a much lower burning point than onions, so you have to be very careful not to burn the garlic. If you burn the garlic, well, then you've ruined it and you have to throw it all out and start over again. Then you add a mixture of one-third ground beef, one-third ground pork. Well, in this case, what she would use was the uncased pork sausage, which already has fennel, garlic, and pepper in it. And then if you can take out a mortgage, one-third ground veal, and you brown that lightly. And then you put in two or three cans of San Marzano tomatoes with the juice. And then this was her secret, one can of tomato paste and a like amount of water using the tomato paste can filled with water, adding oregano, basil, salt, and pepper to taste. And you cook that for about 4 hours. That was my mother's famous Sunday gravy. We still enjoy it every Sunday, and I think of my mom every time I make it. My father was a well driller. That's a tough job. In those days, they used an old chop drill where essentially a diamond-tipped bit keeps pounding the ground until you have an artesian well, until you hit water down at the hole of a pipe. You have to keep pouring water or hosing water into the hole so that it doesn't overheat. My father got up at 5 o'clock every morning, and my mother would cook him breakfast, and he would go off to work to run this chop drill. Over time, I think he became deaf because of the noise of the drill. And every day he would come home at around 5, completely and totally caked in mud. My mother would literally hose him down in the backyard, and then she would cook him dinner, after which he would drop into bed, and the next day he would repeat the same thing, 6 days a week. I never heard him complain, not once, not even once. He was partners with my grandfather and my uncle in Norris J. Stone & Sons, that was then located in Vista, New York. Prior to that, they had run a small luncheonette. On this occasion, my good friend Greg Phillips, who has known his own hardship, wrote a terrific prayer which he sent me. I want to read it now. So, it is a prayer for all mothers. It says, Heavenly Father, thank you for mothers who carry so much with quiet strength. Love shows up in their sacrifice, their patience, their protection, and their constant care for others. Encourage weary hearts today. Bring peace to those where worry has settled in. Remind ever mother how deeply seen and valued she is by you. She is clothed with strength and dignities, as Proverbs 31.25 says. Bless the woman who nurture, guide, pray, protect, and hold families together with love. In Jesus' loving name. This is moving to me at the time of my mother's memory. It is amazing that she was an extraordinary cook. It wasn't just her Sunday gravy, but I still remember fondly her stuffed cabbage, her sausage and peppers, the little Hungarian pastries that she would make. We had a tradition that she cooked her dinner essentially 6 nights a week, and on Sunday night, we would make the trek to Norwalk, Connecticut, to a little Chinese restaurant called The Good Earth. The Good Earth is not with us anymore. My parents really didn't understand what I did. They gave me advice early after getting out of school. They said, you know, son, become an electrician or a plumber or a drywall man. Those guys make great money. My mother worked as a part-time as a kind of a community notes newspaper reporter, while my dad was, as I say, a well driller. My parents sacrificed much that my sisters and I could go to college, that we could live a better life than they did. I'm really glad, however, that not glad that she passed, of course, but she passed in June of 2016, so she never lived to see me being lynched and framed in the Russian collusion hoax. And in a way, I'm glad that she wasn't there to see it, but in the other way, she was there every single day, because I prayed to her, as I prayed fervently, that God would see that I had done nothing wrong, that I was being persecuted largely because I refused to testify falsely against President Donald Trump. It was in this period, praying to my mother, and on the good advice of Franklin Graham and many others, that I was redeemed in the blood of the cross, that I decided to return to church and to put my fate in God's hands. At that point, of course, I lost all my worldly possessions. I'd had to sell my home. My wife and I had to give up our savings, give up our insurance, lose our life insurance and our health insurance. I sold my car. I even sold my electric guitar, with which I had put myself through college, or at least the part of college I went to. And it was a difficult time. It is only the prayers to my mother and the eventual realization that I needed to return to the church to confess my sins, to pledge to sin no more to the best of my ability. Now, when I went public and said that, the Washington Monthly attacked me, saying that this was yet another head fake, another dirty trick, another pose. And I really care what the folks over at Washington Monthly think. I only care about what he thinks, and it's comforting for me to know that my mother and my father are in his loving arms today, along with my Aunt Marie, whose wake and funeral will be this coming week. So to all of those out there who are thinking of their mother today, it is the good things you should remember, not the difficult times, but the good times. That's how I prefer to remember my mother. And of course, I remember her cooking skills particularly because, well, yes, on this Mother's Day, I have a pot of Sunday gravy on the stove. It's been cooking for about 3 hours. We'll throw it on some rigatoni when we're done here, and we will raise a glass to my mother. Thank you for joining us today in the Stone Zone on the Roger Stone Show here on the Red Apple Audio Networks. There is no better day to remember your mother than this Mother's Day. By the way, if you hear some overhead airplanes, there is an air show going on here in the background, and there's not much we can do about that. But I'm Roger Stone. You're in the right place. Coming up on the other side, Troy Smith is going to join us. But one other piece of advice. I did a great interview this week with Rod Blagojevich, the former Illinois governor. We called it Rod Blagojevich Unleashed. 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It is one of the best political interviews I've ever given. I'm Roger Stone. 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
14: Welcome back to the Stone Zone here on the Roger Stone Show. I don't know about you, but I am outraged that disgraced Federal Reserve Chairman Jerome Too Late Powell has signaled that he won't step away from power quietly, announcing his plans to remain as a Federal Reserve Board governor even after his term as chairman expires on May 15th. This is the first time in 113 years of the Federal Reserve. Only twice before in that 113 years, in 1948, when the Fed chairman, a man named Eccles, passed, and President Truman specifically asked the chairman to stay on in that emergency, and then one other time in 1916. But the real crime here is that Jerome Powell, for political reasons, has not cut interest rates on the American people commensurate with the unemployment rate and the inflation rate. In other words, when he cut rates for Joe Biden, he did so despite the fact that the unemployment rate and the inflation rate were both lower than they are today. So, pardon me, higher than they are today. So, again, this is disgraceful, almost as disgraceful as the fact that when the other Fed board governor, Lisa Cook, was found to have cheated on her mortgage, have engaged in mortgage fraud, for which I assure you, either if you or I did, we would be sent to prison. When she sued over this, the D.C. court system sent that trial to a judge who was her sorority sister in an all-African-American women's sorority. Two-tiered justice system, anyone? Anyway, we have a great show for you coming up. My good friend Troy Smith, Slingshot.news, the editor and publisher of that great website. We're going to talk about Barack Obama's outrageous claim that the Department of Justice should not be weaponized and used against political enemies. Talk about chutzpah. We're also going to talk about this alleged rapprochement between Governor Ron DeSantis and Donald Trump, reading about it in the Wall Street Journal, also reading about it over at Newsmax. So both those stories are wrong, in my opinion. Those are what are known as puff pieces, largely fiction. Seems to be what the reporters want to have happen rather than what it really is happening. So we're going to get into that. And then I once again want to focus on the question of Corey Mills. Corey Mills is the congressman from Florida's 7th District. This is a national story. Well, it's largely because Republicans control the House by a mere 3 votes. I think because of the death of a member, it may be 2 votes today. But Corey Mills, very clearly involved in physical violence against 2 different women. He lied to President Donald Trump, said that there was no restraining order against him by one of those 2 women. I've produced that exact document, that restraining order, online. Even though we had a redrawing of congressional districts in Florida, the 7th District, represented by Corey Mills, has not changed significantly. If he is the Republican nominee in that district, he will be defeated. It's not just his violence against women. It is not just the lies about his military service and his post-military service. This is a walking disaster. And if the House doesn't expel him, or if he doesn't just simply at this point announce that he's not going to run for re-election, we're going to lose that seat, and we can't afford to lose that seat given the stakes that we are facing. So we're going to be talking about all of that with my good friend Troy Smith from Slingshot.news on the other side. In the meantime, you are in the right place if you love politics. I'm Roger Stone. We're in the Stone Zone right here on the Roger Stone Show on the Red Apple Audio Networks. Don't go away, because we'll be right back.

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6: We start off our Mother's Day nice and mild across Southern Colorado with 40s and 50s. We'll warm up into the 60s and 70s with a stray shower chance, but most of us will stay dry for a nice Mother's Day afternoon. With your KKTV 11 Alert weather, I'm meteorologist Josephine Sage.
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2: Easing pain at the pump. I'm Kathleen Maloney, Fox News. The U.S. Secretary of Energy says there is a step that can be taken to bring down gas prices caused by the conflict in Iran. Here's Fox's Grinnell Scott.
3: Secretary Chris Wright said suspending the federal gas tax is an option on the table to lower high gas prices. But the main goal is still to end Iran's nuclear ambitions.
4: Meaning lower energy prices for Americans and the rest of the world. Long term, this is a great move. Short term, it's causing some discomfort.
3: New Jersey Democratic Senator Cory Booker said he fears President Trump not ending the war will extend high prices for months.
5: That pain is going to continue to be felt by people he promised to lower prices for and keep us out of foreign entanglements.
3: Both were on NBC's Meet the Press. The U.S. and Israel's joint assault on Iran began at the end of February. Grinnell Scott, Fox News.
2: After more than a month away, the passengers of a cruise ship where a series of deadly hantavirus cases broke out are headed home. Fox's C.B. Cotton with the latest.
6: Global health leaders say some of the ship's passengers have already landed back in their home countries of Spain and France. We know a repatriation flight from the U.S. State Department is expected to arrive. So new video shows some of the first passengers stepping off the ship, all covered head to toe in protective gear. Small boats ferried the evacuees from the vessel to the shore, where Spanish authorities say an intense containment operation is in place to keep these passengers separated from the public. Around 150 people were still on board when the ship anchored this morning in Spain's Canary Islands. Spanish health officials said none were showing signs of the hantavirus, which are described as flu-like symptoms.
2: Now, health officials say the outbreak will not lead to another pandemic like coronavirus in 2020. 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
9: We start off our Mother's Day nice and mild across Southern Colorado with 40s and 50s. We'll warm up into the 60s and 70s with a stray shower chance, but most of us will stay dry for a nice Mother's Day afternoon. With your KKTV 11 Alert weather, I'm meteorologist Josephine Sage.
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11: Hello, and welcome once again to Healthline. I'm glad you could join us today. Now, there's some startling information. Years ago, the EPA conducted a study, and listen to this. They sampled tens of thousands of people checking for impurities in their tissue. Do you know what they found? Virtually every single person was contaminated with pesticides, terpenes, solvents, and chemicals. So it's a pervasive issue. Bottom line, it's a toxic world we're living in. The big question is, what are you going to do about it? Well, stay tuned. Dr. Levin has some nutritional insights you're going to want to hear. All right, let me introduce Dr. Neil Levin. Dr. Levin is a wellness consultant. He's a chiropractor, a nutritionist, a longtime product formulator and spokesperson for Purity Products. Dr. Levin, welcome back to the program.
12: Oh, it's great to be here with you today.
11: Hey, you know, I just mentioned it's a toxic world we're living in. The environment is absolutely polluted. And I got to tell you, I'm still shocked by what you sent me. This EPA bat tissue survey that basically shows that we're all contaminated by plastics and solvents, virtually 100% of us in our tissue. It's downright scary stuff, right?
12: Absolutely. This is a scary subject. And as you mentioned, that EPA fat tissue survey, that was done on 33,000 U.S. residents. They found terpenes, plastics, chemicals, solvents in 100% of the samples. So basically, we're all contaminated. Then the Environmental Working Group back in 2006 found that tap water in 42 states is contaminated by more than 140 unregulated chemicals. This is the craziest thing of all. They do studies of umbilical cord blood. They find dozens of chemicals in umbilical cord blood. So, I mean, what are we going to do about this? What are we going to do about this toxic environment to cleanse and detoxify our systems on a daily basis? That's the question.
11: So how do we do that?
12: Well, that's where this next generation organic juice cleanse with our special liver support blend comes in handy, because it has over 30 different superfoods. They nourish all the cells and tissues of your body. You get the vitamins, the minerals, the phytonutrients that we miss when we don't get that 7 to 9 servings a day recommended by the FDA, the USDA of fruits and vegetables. On top of that, because it's USDA certified organic, we're not getting any of the pesticides or herbicides, just all that pure organic produce that supports all our tissues. But on top of that, goes to work supporting the liver in its job of cleansing and detoxifying the system. So you get that cleansing every single day with OJC. On top of that, best news of all today, we're giving away a free bottle of OJC to everybody in the listening audience.
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12: Oh, yeah, absolutely. 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You feel revitalized, rejuvenated. You feel energy, and it doesn't take long. But if you're the kind of person that's just getting very few or no fruits and vegetables every day, you're probably going to notice the difference the very first day you use it.
11: All right. Now, Dr. Levin, it's a toxic world out there, but when it comes to consuming lots of fruits and vegetables to help the body cleanse, to feel healthy, you say don't exacerbate the problem by using fruits and vegetables with pesticides and herbicides. Now, the Organic Juice Cleanse clearly helps in that department, right? I mean, I'm looking at the label. I see organic broccoli, spinach, parsley, barley grass, wheatgrass, raspberries, strawberries, all organic. I mean, this stuff sounds, first of all, delicious and super healthy.
12: Oh, right. I mean, juicing, let's face it, it's a great idea, but I don't like using commercial produce that's laden with pesticides, herbicides, and fungicides. I mean, I want to concentrate up the vitamins, the minerals, the antioxidants, the phytonutrients, but I certainly don't want to concentrate the pesticides, right? And that's why I love this Organic Juice Cleanse, because it's organic juicing without the mess, without the hassle. It tastes great. 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
12: Well, first of all, we beefed up the scoop size. It's 37% bigger. Mm. So now you're getting more of the energy boosting, revitalizing, cleansing superfoods in every scoop. We added 67% more fiber for improved digestion, elimination, for cleansing and detoxifying. It has the blueberries, the strawberries. We added broccoli, milk thistle to help the liver cleanse and detoxify the system. There's carrots for the eyes, green tea for energy and metabolism, cranberries for the urinary tract. I added acai berry. I added kale, and I've just scratched the surface here. All of these fruits and vegetables and berries specifically chosen for the incredible benefits that they give. You're going to feel better with OJC. You're going to notice it rapidly, especially if you don't get enough fruits and vegetables. And again, everybody in the listening audience today gets a free bottle of Organic Juice Cleanse plus a free shaker cup to help you mix it up into a delicious green smoothie.
11: Now, talk to us about some of the advantages of using OJC versus a regular juicer in terms of the carbs, the sugar, the fiber, and why OJC not only saves time, but it also saves you a lot of money.
12: Right. You know, I was using a juicer for years, and you know what bothered me the most? The cleanup, the mess, the hassle. It takes forever. You've done it before. You know what it's like. Cleaning the produce, cleaning the machine afterwards, it's minimum of 20 minutes. And, you know, if you're juicing, let's say, bananas and grapes, that's going to taste good. But go start juicing the parsley, the celery, the kale, the broccoli, the spinach. It's going to be hard to get that down.
11: Right.
12: How about the sheer cost of juicing?
11: Sure.
12: First, you got to go out and spend hundreds on a juicer. And then if you're going to go organic, and if you're going to juice, I highly recommend that, you know, expect to spend $80, $90 a week on juicing.
11: That's crazy. And another problem problem with the juicers is you end up throwing away all the fiber and you're concentrating the sugar. That's not good.
12: Oh, no, exactly. And that's one of the dirty little secrets of juicers, you know, the fact that you're throwing away the fiber, and so therefore you're concentrating the sugar. I was in the health food store the other day. I grabbed a bottle of blueberry juice, 110 calories, 26 grams of sugar
11: Wow.
12: in one serving. I grabbed a popular pomegranate juice, 150 calories and 31 grams of sugar per serving. That's crazy. And that's because they're removing the fiber in the process that they use. They're concentrating the sugar. What we do is the exact opposite. We're dehydrating the greens at low temperatures. We're maintaining all the goodness. The fiber is there, the phytonutrients, the antioxidants, the vitamins, the minerals, the plant enzymes, it's all there. One serving of Purity's Organic Juice Cleanser is only 45 calories, and that's because all the fiber is still there. Remember, this is made from real organic produce. All we're doing is removing the water at low temperatures, locking in all the goodness. You can taste it. You can taste the organic fruits and vegetables, the berries. You just add water, shake it up in the free shaker cup, get it into your system, and it goes to work helping you.
11: All right, what about the science behind these certified organic superfruits and vegetables found in the organic juice cleanse? What does the science say about getting 7 to 9 servings of fruits and greens per day? How important is that to consume those on a regular basis? And what percentage of us really get enough?
12: I look at my patient base, I would say maybe it's 1 out of 20 that gets 7 to 9. Maybe I'm wrong. Maybe it's 1 out of 50. I rarely see it. And the problem with that is that the science is crystal clear. The studies by the thousands are done and the results are in. Bottom line, if you eat more fruits and vegetables, hopefully 7 to 9 servings a day, you're going to support your focus, your concentration, definitely your energy. Your skin will look better. Helps the eyes, the brain, digestion, elimination. It's going to support your liver in its job of cleansing and detoxifying your system. Also, fruits and vegetables, they're powerfully antioxidant. Plus, they alkalize the body. That's so important. We're all too acid, and that causes leaching of calcium from the bone. So by alkalizing the body, you support your bone health. Listen, if you're a 50-pluser like me, and you've noticed that maybe your energy isn't the same, if this sounds a little bit familiar to you, and you're not getting 7 to 9 servings of fruits and veggies a day, this is one of the main reasons you're feeling this way. And that's where OJC comes in. This is your shortcut. This is the easy way to get those plant vitamins and minerals, the phytonutrients from 30 different superfoods into your system every single day. 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I mean, no one's getting this stuff, right? I mean, no one's getting this.
11: Right.
12: And when you start to add it into your system every day, you flat out feel better. 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
11: 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And on top of that, you demanded this for the first 1,000 callers. Purity's also giving away a free bottle of your awesome B12 energy melts. Now, that's a pretty great offer today. Why are you doing all this?
12: Right. Well, you know, the first thing that my patients say to me when they start using the organic juice cleanse is, Doc, I feel so much better. Doc, I have more energy. So when I think about OJC, I think about energy. And the very next thing that comes to mind when I think about energy is B12, right? I mean, you probably have known people that have gone to the doctor for shots to get B12 and they do it for their energy.
11: Right.
12: So just remember.
11: My grandfather did that.
12: Absolutely. It's common. So people that are low on energy, they go, they get that B12, they feel better. And that's what the B12 energy melts are all about. 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And if you're low on B12 and you suck on these B12 energy melts, they naturally boost your B12 levels, which boosts your energy. It's a difference you will feel. 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
11: 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One last time, slowly. 1-800-628-1891. All right, we're back with Dr. Neil Levin. Okay, we talked earlier about this toxic world in which we live. You sent me this list called The Dirty Dozen. Now, this is not the list of actors in that war movie from 50 years ago. This is a list of the 12 most contaminated fruits and vegetables. And let me tell you something. Unfortunately, several of these are in my kitchen right now as we speak. So what can we do about this?
12: I'm thinking about that old war movie with Telly Savalas and Charles Bronson.
11: Sure.
12: It was kind of a scary movie there. But yeah, you're right. I mean, this list is scarier because we're eating these fruits and vegetables on a regular basis. So I'm going to read it right now. This is called the Dirty Dozen List. These are the dirtiest fruits and vegetables in terms of pesticide residues in America. So listen carefully, because a lot of these are in your kitchen right now. So we have apples, strawberries, grapes, celery, peaches, spinach, sweet bell peppers, imported nectarines, cucumbers, cherry tomatoes, imported snap peas, and potatoes. Now get this. Every sample of imported nectarines and 99% of the apples tested positive for pesticide residues. The average potato had more pesticides by weight than any other food. A single grape sample had 15 different pesticide residues on it, and samples of celery, cherry tomatoes, imported snap peas, and strawberries each had 13 different pesticide residues on them each. Now, I don't want to scare you away from eating more fruits and vegetables. In fact, quite the opposite is true. I've been talking for years now. I've been promoting eating more fruits and vegetables. But the point is, it's so nice that with OJC, the Organic Juice Cleanse, you're getting 30 different organic superfoods. You're getting the cruciferous vegetables, the berries, all the superfoods, and you're getting them organically, the way nature intended, and you're leaving behind what you don't want because it doesn't have any of the pesticides, herbicides, or fungicides.
11: Now, Dr. Levin, we're talking today about Purity's brand new Organic Juice Cleanse, the Berry Surprise Edition. 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Now it has 67% more fiber than their previous OJC, plus a liver detox support blend, along with a mouth-watering array of 25 different organic superfruits and vegetables. 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Talk to me about it.
12: I like the way you put that. And, you know, let's face it, most of my patients aren't getting nearly enough fiber. In fact, according to the Journal of the American Dietetics Association, only 5% of us are getting enough fiber. And that's a disaster, because fiber promotes healthy bowel movements. You know, you need to have a bowel movement at least once a day. 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We're talking about cleansing here. You have to clean out that GI tract. But on top of that, fiber promotes healthy cholesterol levels, triglycerides, blood sugar. 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So many people, when they start adding fiber to their diet, they actually drop a few pounds. 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It promotes digestion. It promotes absorption of nutrients. It even reduces bad breath and body odor. So fiber is an all-around great thing to have. The USDA, the American Heart Association, the National Cancer Institute, the American Dietetics Association, they all promote getting more fiber. And that's why OJC is so great. If you're not getting enough fiber, OJC has a full 5 grams of both soluble and insoluble fiber. You eat the food, you extract the nutrients, and then you want to get the waste out of your system rapidly. 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
11: 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Now, Doc, let's break this down. I'm looking at the list of ingredients here, and it sounds amazing. I mean, you've got the organic blueberries, you've got the strawberries, the cranberries, the red raspberries, you've added organic broccoli, spinach, kale, parsley, wheatgrass, oatgrass, green tea, acai berry, apples, beets. 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This is quite a list, and it's all organic, right?
12: Oh, yeah. I mean, this is an amazing compilation of nutrients, all carefully chosen for the specific benefits that they deliver. We're talking carrots for the eyes, beets, black currants, digestive enzymes for digestion. I added spirulina and chlorella, those blue-green algaes that are super healthy for us. ARP Magazine ranks spirulina as the number one superfood for extending your lifespan, and chlorella supports the liver in heavy metal detoxification. I added flaxseed, important for a man's prostate, good source of omega-3s. Parsley is a great one. It's full of chlorophyll. It's great for the heart and the arteries, but also it fights bad breath. A new one that's new on the list, Sassandra berry, great for energy, powerfully antioxidant, and it's great for sharp focus and concentration. That Sassandra berry is amazing stuff. So the list goes on, and all of them were specifically and carefully chosen. They're all organic. And when you get these superfoods, these organic superfoods into your system every day, it's not subtle, folks. You notice a big difference, especially those of you who get very few fruits and vegetables. You're going to notice a difference the very first day you use it.
11: Now, Dr. Levin, funny thing, a friend of mine wanted to do a juice cleanse and spent probably close to $200 buying one of those in the store with a handful of fresh pressed juices. And I mean, it's a fortune just for a 3-day cleanse. And what do you do after that? Talk about this, and how often do you want people taking OJC, the organic juice cleanse?
12: Right, right. I've seen those online, $200 for a 3-day cleanse. I mean, what the heck are you going to do after that? 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I mean, do you breathe in chemicals once or twice a year or every day?
11: Every day.
12: Do you eat foods that have pesticides or herbicides and contaminants once or twice a year or every day?
11: Every day.
12: Every day, right? So cleansing and detoxifying isn't something you do once or twice a year. I mean, like, would you shower once or twice a year?
11: I got a better one. Would you vacuum your house once a year?
12: Exactly. How often do you use OJC? You use OJC every single day because this is a supplement. It fortifies the body. It adds those superfoods, the antioxidants, the phytonutrients, the vitamins and minerals from these super healthy foods. And at the same time, it supports your liver in its job to cleanse and detoxify your system.
11: All right. So I'm looking at the clock here. The time's just flown by. To recap the big story today, Purity Products is giving away a free bottle of their new next generation organic juice cleanse, power packed with 30 organic superfruits and veggies and the 5 grams of fiber to boot, plus the free shaker bottle as well today. And on top of that, for the first 1,000 callers from today's show, you're going to get a bottle of your awesome B12 energy melts. That's incredible. But Dr. Levin, if there was one thing you wanted our listeners to take away from today's show, what would it be?
12: Well, I guess bottom line, I mean, my patients, I'm sure our listeners, they're just not getting enough fruits and vegetables on a regular basis. I mean, the FDA, the National Cancer Institute, the American Heart Association, they want us getting 7 to 9 servings of fruits and vegetables a day. No one's doing that. And yeah, juicing, this is a popular option and it works great, but let's face it, it's messy. It's a huge hassle. It takes forever. Plus the cost of going out and shopping and buying all that produce, sure. It gets really expensive. 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You feel supercharged. 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
9: We start off our Mother's Day nice and mild across Southern Colorado with 40s and 50s. We'll warm up into the 60s and 70s with a stray shower chance, but most of us will stay dry for a nice Mother's Day afternoon. With your KKTV 11 Alert weather, I'm meteorologist Josephine Sage.
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11: 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One of my favorite guests is on the line. We've got Chris Killam, also known as the Medicine Hunter, standing by now. CNN calls Chris the Indiana Jones of natural medicine because he's constantly scouring the globe searching for natural remedies. You may have seen Chris on the Dr. Oz show or maybe on PBS or CBS and also on Fox News where he does a health segment. He's been featured in the New York Times and also on ABC's 2020. Anyway, Chris is joining us today to discuss not one, but three of the hottest nutritional ingredients out there on the market today. Even better, he's teamed up with Purity today to give away a complimentary bottle to everyone out there in the listening audience. So do not, I repeat, do not change that dial. But first, a quick introduction. Chris Killam is an author and an educator. He's written 14 books. He's conducted research in over 30 countries. Again, he's been on with Oprah and Friends and Dr. Oz. Chris, welcome back to the show.
21: Thank you so much. It's always a pleasure to have a great conversation with you.
11: Now, most of us are super busy these days. We want to stay healthy, but quite frankly, it can be daunting. You know, with all the different supplements out there. Now, Chris, you've traveled all over the world learning about different natural remedies. So you really know which ingredients to look for. So tell me this, besides a good multivitamin and some fish oil, maybe a few other things, go into the three super hot nutrients you've been so jazzed about lately.
21: Well, I'm happy to do that. The three super nutrients, as we like to say, are a green tea extract, a turmeric extract called curcumin, and an extract from red wine called resveratrol. And apropos of what you said about my traveling around the world, I've extensively investigated these in their host countries. So I've been in the green tea plantations of China and India and worked with top researchers of this ingredient in those countries. With turmeric, I've been deeply involved with turmeric researchers in India and seen all of that. And with resveratrol, I've worked with scientists in Europe and also in California and Chile and South Africa, all of which are major red wine producing areas. So I've had the opportunity to investigate these things in the field, meet with the top scientists, and my conclusion is that green tea, curcumin from turmeric root, and resveratrol from red wine are remarkable health-enhancing agents that everybody can benefit from in a very, very substantial way.
11: Now, Chris, let's talk about these big three. And it's interesting that they're all found in our diet and all are considered superfoods. The green tea, the curcumin, the resveratrol. Why did you want to combine the three? There's always a method to your madness, if I can say it that way, because you combine these things together. You call it a real game changer.
21: Well, you know, when I look at these, there actually isn't a reason to put them all in separate products. They do go very well together. As you said, they're all food derived. So it's kind of like you can make a salad if you choose out of many vegetables. You don't just have to have a bowl of lettuce or a bowl of cucumbers. And while that's a little bit simplistic, the fact is that all of these are very, very rich in groups of protective compounds that are both antioxidant, so they actually protect our organ systems, so they maintain a healthy inflammatory status in the body. And this is really a big breakthrough. I also like the idea that people can get a concentrated supplement of green tea extract, curcumin extract, and resveratrol in one product with truly meaningful amounts of each one and not have to go out and basically buy a shopping cart full of stuff.
11: Now, let's dive into the headlines and the research, especially on this green tea, because it's absolutely amazing. I know in Asia, they've been using it for thousands of years for healthy aging. But what are you seeing recently in the press? I know you told me the Nutrition Research Journal in its July 2012 issue revealed that green tea significantly increased plasma antioxidant activity and whole blood glutathione. Can you recap some of these headlines and tell me why you're such a green tea advocate?
21: Okay, what you just said about increasing plasma antioxidant activity is really critical. There are many antioxidants that people consume that don't actually wind up in the body, or they don't wind up in the body in any significant amounts. The green tea antioxidants, which we know are among the most highly beneficial antioxidants in the entire world, are very well absorbed. They improve plasma antioxidant activity. That is the blood concentration of antioxidants. So what happens is you get this great concentration of antioxidant substances, which are protective compounds, floating around in the body and protecting the cells of your body, your organs, every part of your body, from premature destruction due to exposure to environmental pollutants and things in the diet. With regard to the whole blood glutathione, when we take in the right antioxidants, and not all antioxidant compounds are the right antioxidants, our bodies produce more of its own super protective compound called glutathione. So you take in the green tea extract, you build the antioxidant activity in your blood, and you also cause your body to produce this enormously beneficial, very well-studied, very powerful protective substance called glutathione. So it is remarkable. This isn't something that most high antioxidant foods or supplement ingredients do, but it does happen with a concentrated, properly made green tea extract.
11: All right, let's switch gears and talk about this curcumin, which is number two on your list. And by the way, these three ingredients are all found in the new green tea combo formula. We're going to be offering a free bottle in a few minutes, but talk to me about the curcumin, which is spelled C-U-R-C-U-M-I-N. Now, most people haven't heard of it, but scientists and researchers know it's one of the most powerful superfoods on the planet. It can positively influence our DNA, maintain joint comfort, healthy inflammation, and more. Can you share some of the incredible headlines on curcumin and tell us why you use this? And we talked about this off air a few minutes ago, this patented curcumin with greater absorption.
21: Okay. Well, first of all, I think while people might not know the term curcumin, they may well know turmeric root, which is a yellow spice, and it shows up in curries, and it's part of the 5,000-year-old Indian Ayurvedic system of medicine. I've been studying turmeric and its derivative curcumin since the 1970s, and I'll say this right off the bat, that there are almost no plant materials in the world as extensively studied as this. A couple of thousand studies can be found in the scientific and medical literature. We know that curcumin is powerfully antioxidant. We know that it has a remarkable capacity to protect the liver, and the liver is our primary detoxifying organ. It greatly enhances joint health. So if people are experiencing joint discomfort due to overuse, this really helps to relieve that. And it's also what we call cardioprotective. It helps to protect the heart. It helps to maintain normal, healthy cholesterol. And one last thing that is really kind of astounding is that curcumin actually causes your body to produce what are called neuroprotective factors in the brain. So it causes your body to produce these agents in the brain that protect the actual tissue of the nerves and the brain itself. There's almost nothing else that we know of that does this. Specifically, the curcumin that you mentioned offers about 7 times the absorption of other curcumin. So when you take 250 milligrams of this stuff, you get about 7 times the activity that you would if you took, say, a comparable amount of another curcumin extract. So this, in my opinion, is one of the most life-enhancing, protective, totally beneficial substances on Earth, and it has just decades of scientific and medical studies to back it up.
11: Now, Chris, I know that we talked already about the green tea in the curcumin in your new green tea formula, which Purity is giving away for free today. But first, tell me about the third nutrient on the list, the resveratrol, which is super hot right now. Share with us some of the headlines and the science behind resveratrol. I know the French love it, but why is it on your short list?
21: Well, resveratrol is one of those remarkable compounds that I just sort of shake my head at how many different things it does. It is found in grapes, in wine grapes. It also shows up in cranberries. What we know about resveratrol is that, like green tea and also like curcumin extract, it's profoundly antioxidant. But more than that, it shows significant properties. When you look at some of the things in the body that happen during aging as a result of fat accumulation in tissue and insulin sensitivity, resveratrol helps to protect against those things. It's a powerful immune regulator. And you know, our immune system is responsible for keeping us healthy. It is remarkably beneficial for the heart. And this is why it's considered one of the keys to the so-called French paradox. You know, the French drink a lot of red wine, they eat a lot of cheese, they smoke cigarettes, and they stay slim and they have good cardiovascular health, which just seems completely unfair. But resveratrol appears to be key in that. And additionally, there is a brain benefit like there is with the curcumin with blood flow to the brain. So when you take resveratrol, you get brain blood flow. This means you get more oxygen to the tissues of the brain. So this is on my short list for all those reasons and for about a dozen more that would just plain take too long to explain.
11: All right, again, we're talking with Chris Killam, also known as the Indiana Jones of natural medicine, sometimes called the medicine hunter as well. Chris, let's laser in on how this wonderful formula that you created in conjunction with Purity Products

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1: How did I lose weight? 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I did. I love this stuff. 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
2: Well, credit on this has to go to Joe Rogan because he's doing an interview with Tim Burchett. I love him, dadgummit. And he is one of the people, Anna Paulina Luna and some of the others, who have been pushing hard for the release of files. But he talks about a conversation with Jimmy Carter and what Jimmy Carter was said to have said about UFOs. This is Tim Burchett and Joe Rogan.
3: And what was explained to him was that they are considering disclosure and that there have been visits of these super intelligent beings from somewhere else, that we have retrieved crashed vehicles, and that we have biological remains.
4: That's correct.
3: And we are talking about disclosing. We would like you to make a list of all the ways that it'll negatively affect society and all the ways that it'll positively affect society and attach a numerical value to these things. And they all did it, and every one of them said the negatives far outweigh the positives in terms of the impact on government, the impact on the economy, religion, all these different factors, and how it would disrupt society. And in the end, they decided not to disclose.
4: Yeah, I've heard that many times. I just don't buy it.
3: You don't buy it?
4: I don't buy it. I mean, I don't doubt what he's saying. I know all those guys. Now that you mentioned it, I was in a movie, of course, and I've met them all afterwards. But I just don't buy that. I think we should know. Let us know. Let us decide.
3: No, I believe that too, but I wonder what that meeting was like and whether or not they were being truthful to these people or whether it was a thought experiment.
4: Allegedly, when they told Jimmy Carter, he cried.
3: That's what I heard too.
4: I won't go into all of it, but I was in a meeting.
3: What would make him cry?
4: I don't know. I know he's a very sensitive guy. But
3: I understand, but I mean, like, I cried when I saw Old Yeller.
4: Yeah, I did too. Still cry. But they, he had seen a UFO. You know, he was on a Navy sub, nuclear sub, and I don't know if he saw that when he was on the sub or not. I can't remember.
2: I can. Okay. I'll post that. You can listen to the remainder of Tim Burchett talking with Joe Rogan about that. Had an opportunity to interview Jimmy Carter several years ago, and it was primarily about Habitat for Humanity. And so I kept my word on that. I asked him, you know, I don't know, 10, 15 minutes, 10 minutes probably, of Habitat for Humanity. But then, because I think as horribly as he was a president, he was actually a good, decent man who tried to be honest about things, right? So I knew if I asked him about seeing a UFO, there was a good chance that he might just tell me the truth. Well, it didn't happen on the sub. It actually happened down in Georgia when he was first running for governor in Georgia. There was a little veteran.

entrance hall, kind of out in the country a little bit, and they were standing out in front of it waiting for him to go in, give a speech, and work on the campaign. And they're looking at a tree line, and they saw something over there. It changed colors, and it came closer to them, and then further away, and then just zipped off. And he said, they tried telling us it was Venus, but I've seen the night sky on a submarine. Venus doesn't move around like that. In fact, the night sky doesn't move around like that. So what they tried telling me, it was, that wasn't it. You know where it went wrong? I asked him, didn't you see a UFO when you were running for governor down there in Georgia? He answered that question. I didn't ask him if he was aware that there were or were not other UFOs, or had talked to people in the military or government about any of that, or if he had any other knowledge about that. I didn't ask that question. So being a smart man, he gave an honest answer to the question I asked, but didn't volunteer anything else. And as a former trial attorney, you should be astute on that. I guess I slacked a little bit on that. But you know what else he said? And this caught me completely off guard, because I've never been one who just believes in remote viewing or anything like that. He said, well, yeah, and there's another interesting thing. He says, they were doing, CIA and others were doing all kinds of experiments on remote viewing. And we had a very sensitive matter that was taking place in Africa. It sounded like a plane had gone down or a helicopter or something like that. And they were trying to locate them in that location. And he said they had very, very good success doing that and didn't volunteer anything beyond that. I don't know. I mean, I think Greg is probably right. When you have a conversation between Barry Goldwater and Curtis LeMay, and LeMay tells Goldwater, you don't have a high enough clearance. And he asks Curtis LeMay, well, what clearance do you have? I don't have a high enough clearance. That gets to what Griff's talking about. So let's talk about who's running the show, who's making the calls. And I've heard that from a couple of presidents who have said, yeah, well, the first question I asked when I was sworn in, because they're always curious about it. Everybody says, tell us about UFOs when you get into office. They all say that they'll do that, and then they never do that, except for Trump. And a lot of them apparently were just told, well, you don't have a high enough clearance. What? Who's running our government then? Maybe that is the bigger question that you need. All right. On social media, I will post as much of this as I can today. I got to go to a doctor's appointment, and then I'll have the rest of today and through over the weekend. Post a lot of information on that. I'll post the interview with Jimmy Carter for that matter, too. And then the object is to go ahead and try to do a Facebook live stream sometime over the weekend, and I'll let you know about that and video it as well. That way we can post it on social media if you didn't happen to catch it the first go around. I guess the only cautionary thing too, one of them came from Griff, and that is including me. You just can't believe everything that they're telling you. When they're not willing to release 46 files, that tells me something as well. And me being naive and believing that these can only be benevolent things that are coming here from wherever, different dimension or time or whatever it happens to be, they can only be benevolent, right? Maybe not.

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1: Richard Randall, I hope that you have a safe weekend, a great one as well. I'll be working on the Monday show. We'll take care of all new developments in the city, in the state, in the nation, on the planet, and elsewhere. Monday, 8 until then.
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2: The president reacts to Iran's peace plan response. I'm Kathleen Maloney, Fox News. Fox's Alex Hogan with the latest.
3: For the last couple days here at the White House, we had been waiting to hear from the administration as to where these talks stood. The Iranians earlier this morning said that they did issue that response and send it through a Pakistani mediator. And now we do have that confirmation that the White House has received and reviewed this response, although, again, the administration saying it's not at all what they had hoped for. The president wrote, "I have just read the response from Iran's so-called representatives. I don't like it. Totally unacceptable. Thank you for your attention to this matter." So again, this pulls into question where we go from here, what the future negotiations will look like.
2: According to Iran State Radio, Iran's focus is ending the war on all fronts and ensuring the security of shipping through the Strait of Hormuz. After more than a month away, the passengers on a cruise ship where a series of deadly hantavirus cases broke out are headed home. Fox's CB Cotton with that.
4: Global health leaders say some of the ship's passengers have already landed back in their home countries of Spain and France. We know a repatriation flight from the U.S. State Department is expected to arrive. So new video shows some of the first passengers stepping off the ship, all covered head to toe in protective gear. Small boats ferried the evacuees from the vessel to the shore, where Spanish authorities say an intense containment operation is in place to keep these passengers separated from the public. Around 150 people were still on board when the ship anchored this morning in Spain's Canary Islands. Spanish health officials said none were showing signs of the hantavirus, which are described as flu-like symptoms.
2: Health officials say the outbreak will not lead to another pandemic like the coronavirus in 2020. 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
5: How did I lose weight? And I did. Lean, right here. I did. I love this stuff. Listen, Brickhouse Nutrition been with me for a long time. 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
6: There's a chance for a stray shower or two across southern Colorado for your Mother's Day afternoon. Most of us will continue to stay dry as temperatures warm up into the 60s and 70s across the board. With your KKTV 11 Alert weather, I'm meteorologist Josephine Sage.
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7: Yes, we're excited to feature you and the Boys and Girls Club. 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
7: Wonderful. That is exciting. So what does one need to do to get involved with the camp?
8: To get involved, you would just head to our website and enroll through there. It is kidsclub360.com. Our rates are $275 per week, and we also offer discounts for military families, school district employees, second children, and third child.
7: Nice. We all love to save a little bit of money while having some fun. So the Boys and Girls Club of the Pikes Peak region, are you looking for volunteers, donations? And then tell us about the programs that you feature all year long.
8: Sure. So we are always open for donations. We love to have people donate and just give back to the community, as well as volunteers. We have a commitment of 1 hour a week to volunteer either in the fall semester or spring semester or over the summer. It would be 8 weeks of volunteering time. So it's really easy to commit. It's just 1 hour out of your guys' busy weeks to come and hang out with some really cool kids and make a difference in their lives.
7: Yes, 1 hour. I think anybody could find an hour, you know, maybe not Netflix that hour, but go and make a difference in your community. So always looking for donations and then, of course, volunteers. And for those that aren't familiar with the Boys and Girls Club of the Pikes Peak region, I know you've been here over 135 years, but tell us some of those cool programs that you offer.
8: Sure. So at the Boys and Girls Club of Pikes Peak region, we offer tons of different and unique programming. We are an affordable child care. We offer after school programming for just $40 a month during the school year. We offer character and leadership programs. We offer triple play program, which talks about mind, body, and soul and how to not only learn how to play sports, but how to be a good sportsmanship, how to take care of our body, things like that. Run STEM programs. We run arts and crafts. We run Project Learn, which is probably my favorite activity. It's any activity that disguises learning. So one example that we usually give is math dodgeball. So when the kids are playing dodgeball, if they get out, they have to solve a math problem to get back in.
7: And then tell us about the Youth of the Year.
8: Sure. So our Youth of the Year is a Boys and Girls Club of America premier program. We run it at our local level where we take kids who are involved in the club and their communities, ages 14 to 18, and we have them involved in the Youth of the Year program where they learn to write a cover letter, a resume, collect community recommendation letters, as well as club recommendation letters. They have to write 3 essays and write a 3-minute long speech that they have to fully memorize.
7: Ooh, wonderful. And then where are you located throughout the Pikes Peak region?
8: Sure. So we have 2 Kids Club 360 locations, one in District 8 in Fountain, Colorado, one off of Powers for James Irwin at the AstroZone location for our Kids Club before and after school program. And then we have 2 traditional clubs. One is located on the west side and one is located off of Fountain, I-25 and Fountain.
7: Yes, so all over town. That is absolutely wonderful. And then give us your website so that those that are interested in possibly joining the summer camps or even the programs throughout the year, they can go there and look at enrollment.
8: Sure. So our website is bgcppr.org. You head to our website, we have all kinds of information on there. We have information about how to enroll for summer camps, how to enroll for school year programs, as well as how to get involved with donating or volunteering.
7: Yes. Like we said, 1 hour a week and you could help impact anyone's life. I mean, my goodness. And you're hiring. I do see that on your website. So tell us about possibly getting a summer job or what the positions are open for.
8: Sure. So right now we have mostly part-time positions, but we have one full-time position. We are looking for a site director in Fountain, Colorado to run our before and after school program there. We're also looking for program leads and van drivers.
7: Ooh, there you go. That's wonderful. And you can go to that website, and that's bgcppr.org. Check out the Boys and Girls Club and all their wonderful programs. And is there anything we need to save the date for? Anything you've got coming up in 2026 that's really exciting and we need to make sure everyone saves the date?
8: So we always have our annual Vic Andrews Golf Scramble, which is coming up in July. We will also have just summer camp. I'd say if you're looking for kids to get involved, to have activities to do over the summer, please enroll in our summer camp. At our traditional club, we serve ages 5 through 18. So if you're looking for teen programming, we offer that Kids Club 360 location. We are a licensed child care down in Fountain, and we offer child care for ages 5 through 12.
7: Wonderful. 5 through 12. That's great. It was so nice to feature you here on Our Town today. We love the Boys and Girls Club. And do you have a story of a student or a parent who has shared how this club has impacted their life? We all want to leave on a good feeling today.
8: Sure. So I'd say we have one family who has 7 teenagers involved in our program. And I think we definitely make a difference in their life. We were able to partner with them to do some anti-vaping presentations. We are able to provide a safe after school environment for them. You know how it can be with teens. They can sometimes get into trouble and stuff like that. But when they come to our club, we provide a safe environment. We have cool programs for teens, such as 3D printing, tower gardens, things like that. So we definitely keep them involved. And I'd say they've been coming for about 3 years now. They were definitely iffy to start at first, but now they love coming to the club.
7: Yes. Once they make new friends, and friends can not just be their peers, but also mentors of adults. So what a wonderful thing you've got going on. Thank you so much for joining us on Our Town.
8: Thank you so much for having me.
0: Welcome back to Our Town. Do you have an event or organization you'd like to see featured on the show? Find us on Facebook at Our Town COS. Now here's more of Our Town.
7: I am so excited to say I have David Caban joining me on Our Town today. Well, should I say bienvenidos?
9: Muy bien, bienvenidos.
7: David is a longtime friend, landowner, neighbor, and I've been wanting to feature you forever. And I finally got you on today. And I wanted to start out with you sharing a little bit about your background.
9: Awesome. Yeah, thank you. I'm being very excited for the opportunity. Abby has a friend and now helping me out share a little bit about myself. Yeah, so I'm Dave Caban. I'm actually originally from San Juan, Puerto Rico. I was born and raised in the island. Spent years as a professional over there as a teacher, teaching math and physics in high school and college. Then I joined the military, spent about 23 years in the Air Force. The Air Force brought me to Colorado Springs in 2014. I always had an itch to be an entrepreneur and have my own business, even when I was in Puerto Rico. But since I joined the military, I took a different path. And when I got here, I fell in love with the Falcon area in the Colorado Springs and decided it was about time to do something and decided to bring back and get to the community with the business that we have in town.
7: Absolutely. And you just retired as a lieutenant colonel, am I correct?
9: Yes, ma'am. I retired as a lieutenant colonel in April this year. Yes.
7: Oh, that's so exciting. And I know you really wanted to bring quality businesses to the Falcon, Colorado Springs area. And one of your creations is Kinshin Martial Arts. So tell us a little bit about Kinshin Martial Arts.
9: Yeah, so how that started. So like I said, we got here in 2014. And for those of you who know Falcon, it's a very unique town. You tend to love the towns. You have your own character, your own people there. It's not a big city, and it's a very close network over there. So as I was envisioning, I was getting retired, I was trying to think about what can I bring to the community that actually have our talents. My wife is also a teacher. I've been in the military, and I've been doing martial arts since 1993 when I started. So a long time doing martial arts. So I was looking for something unique. At the time, there was a few martial art places in the area, but nothing big and formalized. So I decided to open a martial arts studio, but with the integration of the education aspect. So our program not only offers multiple martial arts, but also have an educational component in our after-school program. And that after-school program includes not only help the students with the homework assistance, but also teach them Spanish, since this is our first language is Spanish, and also give some science STEM classes into it. So we came up with this idea of bring something that is educational, but at the same time include some of the sports, bring the culture very traditional from Japan. And we decided in 2015 to open, and then we'll be serving the Falcon community with District 49, connected with District 49 since 2015.
7: Oh, this is absolutely wonderful. Kinshin Martial Arts, make sure you find them on the internet if you want more information. I know you have kinshinmartialarts.com, but I also wanted to have you share about your creation of Level Up Falcon. It's a non-franchise business focused on health. And with us going into the new year, we always have to think about our health all year long, but a lot of people only really think about it at the start of the year, like, oh, maybe I should work out or maybe I should eat better. So epic timing to feature you. So tell us more about Level Up Falcon.
9: Yeah, so that was a unexpected initiative from my part. I was a client on a different location, taking some hormone therapy and trying to get better. And I realized the benefit that came to me as a patient with, I had a lot of health issues with the military and everything. But bottom line, I started noticing a huge difference. So it came to my mind, bringing something just that unique into the Falcon community. There's other places are great, but they kind of tend to be more business centric and sell you the things that they offer. But this is specific PA that I work with, and she's my partner in crime and owner of the business, Erin. She has that passion just to help the client, to actually bring what they need, not just to sell a product. So we start talking one day and say, hey, this is your passion for the community is unique. How about getting together and just build something in the Falcon community? Once again, love the Falcon area. I want to bring something unique to the Falcon community. And reaching out to her, she said, you know what? Let's bring it in. So we start this year, actually in July, we opened the Level Up. This place actually provide IV hydration. We do hormone therapy for male and females. And we also do weight loss programs and other medications that we have for clients and for sport people.
7: Oh, this is wonderful. So for those that are tuning in, where is Level Up Falcon located?
9: Yes, so we are across the street from Walmart. If you're familiar with the Falcon area, and if you remember where is, we used to be Frankie's Steel, what is now Red's, for those of being in town for a long time. We are literally next to Red's or the Red's restaurant, and the address is 7376 McLaughlin Road, Sweet Path.
7: Excellent. And something that you also help feature is helping student athletes, which I think is so important. So tell us more about how you're supporting athletes of all levels, not just, you know, someone who's like, oh, it's hard to breathe at this altitude.
9: Yeah. So one thing that we start noticing is we have two paths in the athlete arena. One is with the District 49, District 20. I have seen quite a few students that are part of the football team and all that. And one day they decide, a few of them decided to come in and just do an IV hydration prior game, just keeping that extra energy natural way with vitamins and all that. And it really reached out to them and they became clients and say, you know what, this is making a difference to us. So they come to us when during football season and we offer them at the discounted price, no regular price, because these are students. We want them to be healthy. We want to perform well, legally, obviously. So we said, you know what, for the students, just give us a decent price and we just offer you based on your needs, and we do some custom IV hydrations for you guys before the game, and it's been very successful. We also have a boxing gym in the local area that actually reach out to us, and we're doing that for the boxers after they do the weight in. Instead of loading up with food and all that, they do a good IV hydration prior to the fight, and the result has been completely remarkable, and it's been just success for us in that aspect.
7: Wow, this is absolutely incredible. And for those that would like to check out the website, Level Up Health and Wellness, Level Up Your Health, it's levelupfalcon.com. And then, of course, the martial arts studio, kinshinmartialarts.com. You've got so much going on. Do you have plans to open up more businesses? Do we need to save the date for anything?
9: That's a great question. I always have something to do. So I've been working for the past few years on a building a place, a business area or commercial real estate, just to help small business, especially in the Falcon area. So we've been working, I bought some land next to the fire station. We're trying our best to actually build two buildings over there, about 5,000 square feet each, and just make it a place for small business to help each other out. If I can bring in business, I mean, rent is outrageous right now and they only want is money. So I want to do something to small business that can help them out. If I am just a stepping stone for them to actually grow and then move on to something big, that will be a mission for me and I'll be more than grateful to do that. So we're working on that right now. And now I understand what is so difficult and not many people actually decide to build. It is a very unique journey, challenging, but we hope one day we have this done, hopefully in the next year or so.
7: Oh, this is wonderful. And when you do, as things develop with you, you keep me posted. And I will mention here on our town as well as feature you as often as I can, because I could just hear your heart and passion for the community, not only helping with health, but helping with mind, body, soul, culture. También hablo español.
9: Ah, perfecto.
7: Is there any story you wanted to share between Level Up Falcon or Kenshin Martial Arts before I have to let you go that really touched your heart and made it all worth it for you? You said, you know what? This is why I do what I do. This is why, as an entrepreneur, we have those sleepless nights.
9: You know what? Regardless of the two businesses, but obviously I have a story, in general, stories about Kenshin Jitsu being the longest time with us. Is see a client, and I don't call them client, I call them family. Once you join our place, whether it's on the Level Up side or on the Kenshin Martial Art, you are family. And being able to make an impact on those individuals. I have kids that were like 5 years old. They, during the season of their life, they were part of our program. And then obviously, like everybody else, you go and do other things and they go and they come back and they talk to you and they still respect you. And you see how much they grow, how much they change during the time that they were with us. And then after they leave and then come back. I mean, that for me, the impact is unmeasurable. The satisfaction is unique. Same thing with clients. When you see the clients and they come back on the Level Up and they come back and say, no, we want you guys because you care about us. It's not just a place to get medicine. It's a place that you take care of us and you care about everything. My PA, sometimes she knows more than the clients. Some clients come in and say, hey, remember that you have a trip in 2 weeks. You want the medication now or you want something before? And I said, oh my God, I forgot about that. Thank you. Yes, let's do it. So that personal connection that we have and that relationship that we have with each individual that decide to be part of us, the reward is beyond words.
7: Oh, it really does show. Well, thank you so much, David, for joining us on Our Town. And we wish you all the success and wellness in 2026.
9: Thank you so much. Have a wonderful day. And everybody, have a great day. If you see us anytime in Falcon, give me a hug. Have a good day, guys.
7: I love it.
0: One community, many voices, spotlighting nonprofit events and organizations across Colorado. Here's more of Our Town with Sarada Connors.
7: Joining us on Our Town today, we have Dennis with Access Christian Church. Welcome to Our Town.
10: Ah, thank you for having me. Super excited to be here.
7: We're excited to feature you today. So for those that are just joining us and have not heard of Access Christian Church, tell us a little bit about your mission.
10: Yeah, absolutely. Our whole goal is to make church accessible to the special needs community. That's our major focus. We believe that everyone deserves to have the right to go to church and that they should be included in the church service just along with everybody else. And so that's what Access does, is we provide the ramp to church instead of putting stairs. And what I mean by that is this, is the idea of if we have stairs, not everybody can get up the stairs. Those are the people with wheelchairs, those who have trouble walking. But if we provide a ramp, then everybody can get where they need to go. And so that's the whole idea of Access, is we just want to provide accommodations that are part of our everyday culture and everything we do at the church, so everybody can go to church.
7: Oh, this is wonderful. And I'd definitely say a niche, because, you know, I grew up with my church being real churchy. It was the Episcopalian church. I was an altar girl, stained glass, communion. It was the pews. It was the, oh. But I love how nowadays we realize it's not a one size fits all and everybody does want to hear the gospel, but sometimes it's intimidating if your child has to have accommodations or you yourself, and you just can't sit in the certain areas before. So I see on your website, access.corechristian.community, there's even a tent on the floor. Is that for those that possibly may need a little bit more accommodations?
10: Yes. Yeah. We call that a sensory tent. And the idea is those who have some sensory difficulties are able to still stay in service, but they can go and use that tent to kind of have that enclosure a little bit. And so we actually got that idea from before we started the church, I was interviewing multiple parents with kiddos with special needs and those with, they were taking care of adults with special needs as well. And one of the parents came up with that idea. And so we're like, let's try it. And really kind of cool. I know it's kind of different. You don't expect a tent in the middle of the main sanctuary at church, but it helps. And it's providing that accommodation.
7: I think it's absolutely genius. And tell us where you're located.
10: We meet on Sundays at 10:45 at Mountain View Academy, which is kind of right on Constitution and 24 in that neighborhood back there. It's a small charter school that we rent from. And so we're there every Sunday at 10:45.
7: Yay, wonderful. Prior to Mountain View Academy opening, they did advertising here with us at Cumulus Media. So I'm very well aware of this location. And for those that have had possibly, like, you know, I don't want to go to church because I haven't really felt what I need in a normal church. So explain, invite us all, like, all the different ways that we can see Access Christian Church from the view of you.
10: Yeah, absolutely. We understand that the special needs community just in general is very unchurched. And what we found is the reason for that is because people don't feel comfortable. Sometimes they feel judged. Sometimes there's been some church hurt in the past. And so our whole goal at Access is to break those barriers. We want to do whatever we can to provide the accommodations and provide the opportunity for families to come to church and worship together. And so that means a lot of different things. Like, we have the sensory tents, we have swinging chairs, we will do whatever we need to do to help bring people into the church. And we're very casual. There's no dress code or anything like that. We're a very casual church. And the idea is when we come to church, we're a family. And so come on in. We have people that walk around. We're so blessed. Mountain View is a perfect location because we use the gym, which allows us to have a lot of space. So we have lots of opportunity for people to walk around, to move around. We have what I like to call joyful noises during the sermons. And I love that. I was a former middle school teacher, so there's not a distraction in the world that bothers me. And I encourage people to do whatever they need to do to just access the church, access the gospel, and worship together.
7: Oh, I love how you mentioned that, because you're right. Once you become a parent, for me, I have one son, and it's just like, I don't really hear any other noise. And if children are running around happy, amen.
10: Yes, absolutely. Absolutely.
7: That is so wonderful. And tell us about the program called the Buddy Ministry.
10: Yeah, absolutely. So it's just another accommodation that we provide. We're ministering not only to those specifically with special needs, but also to their families as well. And so we know that Sundays can be weekends getting people out of the house and can be just kind of chaotic and stressful. And so if someone wants a buddy for the person they're taking care of, then we have people at the church that are trained. We have a training through Johnny and Friends, which is a wonderful organization that they're all trained, and they essentially become your family member with special needs, like friend through the service. They make sure they're safe. They walk with them, hang out with them. They're in the service together, but it allows those family members to get a little breath to know that, hey, their family members taken care of. They can also just go to service while the person that they're taking care of is with a buddy. And so we have lots of programs of that. We have it at the children's ministry, and we also have it in the main area. And the idea is they don't go to a separate location. They stay right in the main service, but those caregivers can just enjoy service while that's going on.
7: And I truly do believe that the child or the person that is receiving the buddy, it helps, because it's like, hey, you know, we all sometimes push mom and dad to the limits, but we act different when we have a friend or somebody else. I always say iron sharpens iron. We learn from others. So that is a genius idea. You guys really do have something special going on here. Once again, we have Dennis on with Access Christian Church, and you definitely can attend even if you don't have someone with special needs. And are you looking for any volunteers? Are there any events or future programs that we need to save the date for?
10: Yeah, absolutely. So we are partnering with Pikes Peak Christian Church, a couple other churches in the area. We're also part of the Core Christian Community. So we've got Hills and Meridian. And we are hosting Night to Shine with the Tim Tebow Foundation in February. So that's a really fun, exciting event that's going to be coming up. As far as volunteers, we always need volunteers for Night to Shine. And then on Sunday mornings at Access, we're always looking for those people that have the heart for the special needs community to be buddies, to help in the children's area. and things like that. So always looking for people with a heart. I always tell people is you don't have to have any experience. I never had any experience with the special needs community before doing this. You just have to have the heart and be willing to learn. And we learn as we go. So we'll provide the training and everything that you'll need.
7: Absolutely. Gosh, I could just tell you're so incredible. Was there anything from the gospel that you want to share today? I know 2025, I say it's like having surgery with your eyes open. It's been that kind of crazy of a year. I tend to lean more towards humor, but at the end of the day, is there anything inspirational you can share with us and really just heal people's hearts as we go into 2026?
10: Yeah, absolutely. First, you know, Genesis 1:26-27, just the idea that we are made in the image of God, and that is every single person, and how much God loves every single person is just amazing. Even those with special needs, those without special needs, God has made each one of us in his image. And that's kind of a beautiful thing. We also see this as we see that Paul talks about the body and how Christians coming together make up the body of Christ. And there's no asterisks next to someone with special needs. They are part of the body of Christ. And so as a church, we need to include them and to love them, because I believe the part of the body that they are is the heart of the church.
7: Oh, you are so wonderful, Dennis. I am delighted to have you on the show today. Is church at a certain time on Sundays? Because everybody needs to save the time. Make sure you make it out and go check out Dennis and Access Christian Church. What time on Sundays?
10: It's 10:45 a.m., so a little bit later, so you can have plenty of time to get there.
7: Yes, and I have to admit, Sundays, sometimes you need a slow roll out the door because the whole week is like a calendar and it's all scheduled. But schedule this time with Christ, and obviously welcoming everybody. And you can donate, volunteer, get involved. Either way, have some fun and be inspired. Thank you so much for joining us on Our Town.
10: Yeah, thank you so much for having me. You guys are the best.
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6: There's a chance for a stray shower or two across Southern Colorado for your Mother's Day afternoon. Most of us will continue to stay dry as temperatures warm up into the 60s and 70s across the board. With your KKTV 11 Alert weather, I'm meteorologist Josephine Sage.
5: How did I lose weight? 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
7: Do not touch that dial. Coming up after the break, we're going to hear from Grace with James Irwin Charter School. This is Sarada in our town.
5: Yo, how did I lose weight? 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
7: I have Grace joining us on Our Town today with James Irwin Charter School. I'm a huge fan of James Irwin Charter School. Welcome to Our Town, Grace.
13: Hi, guys.
7: I've worked with Linda and James Irwin Charter School for years here at Cumulus Media, and I love spotlighting the schools. I think these schools are very special, and with so many people moving in and out of the market, people really need to understand how special James Irwin Charter School is. So I wanted you to start out with, how many schools do you have, and what is your philosophy with the schools?
13: Oh my gosh, great question, and thanks for having me on. I also like talking about how special James Irwin is, so this is great for me. So we have currently 6 schools across 4 campuses, and we have just so much as far as our philosophy goes. Our vision is that all students can benefit from rigorous educational programs. We want to see people achieve their academic potential, and we kind of come back to the phrase, like, what's best for students all the time. And we want to guide students in the development of their character and academic potential, again, through that academically rigorous, content-rich educational program.
7: Absolutely. Award-winning, tuition-free. I think it's so important for people to understand. People hear charter school and they automatically think private school and very expensive. Right. Not the case with James Irwin. And I wanted you to touch on one of the schools that I hear on the radio often. It's P-Tech, Power Technical, because I think this school really is a standout school. Let's talk a little bit about P-Tech.
13: Oh, I'd love to talk about P-Tech. P-Tech is a standout and does something that I think is really important, which is, I mean, all of our schools, we aim to meet students where they're at, but P-Tech prepares students to enter our workforce with specific skills for trades. So we still focus on character and we still have academic rigor. And then on top of that, we also have that building up of work ethic and real life skills. So if this is somebody who's like, hey, I want to go into welding when I'm done with high school, they're prepared to do that.
7: I have a neighbor who has been welding since he was in, I think, middle school, and his work is a work of art. He eventually will most likely own his own company and wow, be able to expand. That's why I really, really wanted to highlight P-Tech. And then tell us about the elementary school Howard or elementary school Astrazon and, of course, the Canada Drive, how they differ from most elementary schools.
13: Our elementary schools, again, have that high academic rigor, and they're kind of called a college prep, where we are getting them ready from day one. Another thing that sets our elementary schools apart from other elementary schools in our neighborhoods are that we are no technology. So we don't have phones in the classroom. We don't have tablets in the classroom. It's learning very hands-on ways. And we use direct instruction as well for the instruction of our students, which can be really efficient and effective for most of our kids.
7: I agree 1,000%. And I like that. You know, the kids are going to learn technology. They're getting plenty of it after school. But something about writing in cursive, it just changes the brain.
13: Yeah, I love that we still do cursive starting kindergarten. They learn how to write in cursive, and that continues all the way through fifth grade. So that's just a huge life skill.
7: And all of these elementary schools, they wear uniforms, correct?
13: Yes, ma'am, they do. We have just a real basic uniform, helps kind of keep that focus in on the learning environment. And my daughter attends one of the elementary schools, and it's great when we're getting ready in the morning because there is no frustration over what to wear. We just throw on that uniform and go, and it's great.
7: I like it. I think it's much easier than when I was back in school many, many moons ago, where, you know, it was always fashion first.
13: Right.
7: Yes. Now, here's a cool story. For your high school, James Irwin Charter School High School, I had a youth from the basketball team. I believe he was on the varsity team. He reached out to our Cumulus media stations, and he was looking at fundraising for his basketball. And I just thought that was so cool. I mean, that shows the rigor with when students are reaching out to the local media saying, hey, I'm in a fundraising mode and I would like your help. So tell us a little bit about the James Irwin Charter School High School.
13: Oh, man, our high school, we have so many great students here at the high school. All of our schools are full of great kids. But our high school, we have a lot of kids who are just developing that leadership potential and those character-based skills. That's one of the things that our high school really focuses on, is getting kids ready for the real world. And so academically, we are on it, and then also focusing on what does it look like to be a good human? What does it look like to enter into the workforce and into college or whatever you choose to do next with integrity and to be somebody you're proud to be and that people will be proud to say they know you? And so we do have a lot of kids who are great about taking that initiative of reaching out, of putting their community first, speaking up and advocating for things they believe in. I think that's really cool to see with our teenagers right now.
7: That's right. And teenage vibes are definitely where it's at. I have a 15-year-old, and it's just a different world once they hit those teenage years. So very important to have structure and an education that is based around their morals and their values. So once again, James Irwin Charter School, we have Grace here. And then lastly, touch on the middle school. Let's hear what's going on right now with the middle schoolers.
13: Our middle schoolers are also just so fun. They're just the energy level every time I walk through the middle school is off the charts. And I love that. We have good things happening at our middle school. One of the things that sets our middle school apart is we have specific gendered classrooms. And that can be something that some parents are really excited to hear and helps kids focus a little bit better when they're in the classroom environment sometimes. So that's one of the things that I know sets our middle school apart from other schools.
7: Which is great. It's so wonderful to have options. JamesIrwin.org is the website. So tell us, what does one need to do if they're listening and they have a student possibly going into kindergarten in the new semester, or they decided, you know, we've been at this school for years, it's just not working for us. What does one need to do to enroll?
13: Great question. They'll just go to jamesirwin.org, and that's Irwin with an I. Sometimes that can be confusing. But jamesirwin.org, and right when you get to that website, there's a big yellow button that says enroll now. And so you can enroll for kindergarten, or like you said, if you're like, I want to try something new for this new school year, we're opened for enrollment at this point. So yeah, that's where parents can go. They can also just call the school as well. And the website has our phone numbers for each individual school, as well as just our registrar's office if they have specific questions or want to request a tour.
7: And you can definitely tell you're a fan fave in the community. You're the best of the Springs Gazette winner from 2015 to 2025, over a decade of winning this award. And it's because I even have a testimony for you. I have a longtime friend, and they live in Black Forest, and they would drive their kids all the way to either the middle school, elementary, or James Irwin High School because of how much the students and the parents love these charter schools.
13: Oh, that's so cool. I love to hear that. I think what great taste they have, because I agree, it's got good things going on here.
7: It is so wonderful to hear. Now, is there anything that you wanted to share? Any news? Anything we didn't cover?
13: No, I just think, again, one of the things that sets James Irwin apart that has helped me feel comfortable enrolling my own kids at James Irwin, what's helped me work here for as long as I have, is just this mindset of putting students' needs first. So we're not going to do something just because that's how we've always done it, or how others think we should, or how we think we should. We're willing to adjust and grow and just keep putting each new generation of students first and working with families. I think that's another thing about James Irwin that's really cool, is we love our families and want to work collaboratively with parents, which I think is a game changer.
7: Yes, exactly. We're all doing our best as parents, and we realize teachers have the hardest job.
13: Yeah, they do.
7: Kudos to every teacher on planet Earth, because it is a lot to mold these young minds and control the hormones. It's like, all right, we're good.
13: Yeah, it's a never-ending journey, that's for sure. And it's never boring here in education. That's true.
7: Not at all. You all deserve all the awards and raises and love you can get if you've survived the classroom.

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1: 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Also, we have the Pro Football Camp. 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Sometime we even discount them even more. Have some fun savings. I'm Sarada signing off. Adios, amigos.
0: How did I lose weight? And I did. Lean, right here. I did. I love this stuff. Listen, Brickhouse Nutrition been with me for a long time. So chatting with Miles, I'm up at like 235. True story, I never minded being 235, but you know what minded? 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
1: Richard Randall, I hope that you have a safe weekend, a great one as well. I'll be working on the Monday show. We'll take care of all new developments in the city, in the state, in the nation, on the planet, and elsewhere. Monday, 8 until then.
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2: Trump slams Iran's response. I'm Carmen Roberts, Fox News. President Trump blasted Tehran's response to the U.S. peace proposal, posting on social media that it's totally unacceptable. Fox's Alex Hogan has more from the White House.
3: The Iranians earlier said that they did issue that response and sent it through a Pakistani mediator. The White House has received and reviewed this response, although, again, the administration saying it's not at all what they had hoped for.
2: Iranian state media report that Tehran's proposal to end the war stressed the need for the U.S. to pay compensation for war damages and emphasized Iran's sovereignty over the Strait of Hormuz. State Department spokesman Tommy Pigott tells Fox News the president prefers a diplomatic solution, but will use military force if necessary.
4: The Iranian regime cannot be allowed to have a nuclear weapon. That has been clear from the beginning of this administration, even before from President Trump, who has made that very clear from the beginning.
2: The U.S. military says it's recovered the body of an American soldier who went missing in Morocco earlier this month. Fox's Grinnell Scott has details.
5: The remains of Kendrick Lamont Key, a 27-year-old Army First Lieutenant, were located by a Moroccan military search team. The body was found in Atlantic Ocean waters. Key was one of two soldiers reported missing May 2nd during a military exercise. Key enlisted in 2023, earning his military commission a year later. The Army has not identified the second soldier who remains missing, saying that a search and rescue operation will continue. Both soldiers are believed to have fallen off a cliff during a recreational hike. Grinnell Scott, Fox News.
2: And the NTSB says it's gathering information about the evacuation of the Frontier Airlines plane after it hit a pedestrian on the runway at Denver International during takeoff Friday night. Still no name on the victim. 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
6: How did I lose weight? And I did lean right here. I did. I love this stuff. Listen, Brickhouse Nutrition been with me for a long time. So chatting with Miles, I'm up at like 235. True story. I never minded being 235, but you know what minded? My knees that were falling apart and my back. I'm like, I don't know what, before I started really lifting, probably about 190. So 235 was a lot. I said, I got to lose some LBs, Miles. He said, Dan, we're going to sick our team of docs and researchers on it, and we're going to get you a really good product because I don't want to take a lot of these needles and stuff. You know what he did? He got lean. He got lean. I got lean using lean, L-E-A-N. The product works. Me and Paula both use it. 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
7: There's a chance for a stray shower or two across southern Colorado for your Mother's Day afternoon. Most of us will continue to stay dry as temperatures warm up into the 60s and 70s across the board. With your KKTV 11 Alert weather, I'm meteorologist Josephine Sage.
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9: You got to make sure Jesus is part of your marriage. And within the dialogue at the wedding in Cana, I love it where Mary says, do whatever he tells you.
8: Well, that's British evangelist Jay John with an insightful message for how you can strengthen your marriage. We're so glad you've joined us today for Focus on the Family with Jim Daly. I'm John Fuller.
10: Jay John always brings such great stories, and it was extra special to have his wife, Killy, join us for this show. And we're so glad they made the long journey across the pond from London to be with us in studio to talk about their 42 years of marriage, which we all celebrate. We love marriage here at Focus on the Family. We're actually accused of making an idol out of marriage, and to that we say, of course not, but we want you to thrive in Christ in your marriage relationship, and that's why we're here. In 2025 alone, Focus on the Family helped strengthen almost 500,000 marriages. I'm so grateful for that. Those are couples in all stages, whether your marriage is in crisis, your marriage needs a little tune-up, or you're just looking for ways to love your spouse better. We have resources that will fit that entire spectrum, from our Hope Restored Marriage Intensives, our amazing team of Christian counselors, and our Focus on the Family broadcast app. We have something for your family. And I think you're really going to enjoy this show.
8: I would agree. And Jay John has been here before, always well received by our audience. He has an evangelist's heart. He's brought the good news of Jesus Christ to 70 countries and has written over 50 books, over 1 million copies in print in 13 languages. And you're really in for a treat because, Jim, I mean, Killy really brought out this wonderful heart for this guy that we've known. We've got more details about Jay John and all the evangelistic work he does, as well as the Focus on the Family resources Jim mentioned, on our website. And with that, Jim, here's how you began today's program with Jay John and his wife, Killy.
10: Jay John and Killy, welcome to Focus on the Family. It's great to have you.
9: Jim, thank you for having us. And John, wonderful to be here with you.
11: So fun. Thanks for having us.
10: It is wonderful. You know, we've aired you on Focus on the Family many, many times, and the listeners love you. Yeah. I can just say it that way. You're always at the top of the responses that people provide Focus, and they just love you. Of course, part of it's your accent, right?
9: Well, thank you, Jim. It reminds me of when Jesus rode on a donkey into Jerusalem. You know that the donkey thought it was all about him, and he was so excited, and he thought to himself, why was I locked up all these years? The people love me. They adore me. They don't even want me to get my feet dirty, so they're laying down their clothes. But we all know, don't we, what happened to the donkey when the donkey got to Jerusalem.
10: That is hilarious.
9: You never ever heard of him again.
8: No, that was the end of it.
9: And we just carry Jesus, don't
10: we, Jim?
9: That's
10: so good, man. That's good. And you guys are here and we're talking about marriage. And Killy, it's so good to have you because you're not always out there publicly, right?
11: No, that's right. Yeah, that's right, Jim. And it's an honor to be here. And yes, often you use the analogy of, sorry, I'm looking at my husband. Use the analogy of there's a surprised woman behind a successful man.
9: Yes. So.
10: I like that, a surprised woman.
9: Surprised woman.
10: Can feel your pain.
9: Yeah.
10: And,
9: yes.
10: But you've been married 42 years.
9: We have. We've got the silver medal, but we're going for gold.
10: Going for gold. That's good. And it's all been wonderful, right?
9: Well, 41 happy years.
10: Out of 42.
9: Yeah, I think that first year, Jim, was tough. You know, at Christmas time, when you bring a Christmas tree into your home, you have to rearrange the furniture.
10: Yeah.
9: But when you bring another person into your life, you've got to rearrange a lot more. And it does take time and it takes adjustment to do that. Killy, you threw the salad spoons at me.
11: Well, yes, that's not my finest hour.
10: Yeah, we're kind of just putting all the bad stuff out there right at the front. But did you? Well, I guess the question is, did you strike gold? Did you hit him?
11: No, fortunately. I mean, that would be terrible.
10: So you're not a good thrower of spurs. Yeah.
11: No.
10: But let me start a little back at when you met. And I understand a key part of your courtship was in part you giving your life to Christ.
11: Yes.
10: Describe that, because that is so powerful.
11: Oh, thank you. Yes. So I was brought up in a Christian family. But by the time I sort of hit 17, I was kind of... Well, I put Jesus on hold, I say, you know, that I just, it just didn't seem relevant at that time in my life. So roll on, I started at college. I was doing hotel management, and my father in the vacation, he was a pastor actually, he said to me, why don't you open up a coffee shop in the church hall, which was right in the center of Cambridge, which is a very busy university town.
10: Yeah, brilliant.
11: And the one thing he didn't mention was I would have to share the hall with the international student outreach that goes on in Cambridge, where the churches get together to reach out to all the overseas students who are coming to learn English.
10: So your dad had a little bit of a scheme there, maybe.
11: I think he maybe did. He's never confessed it.
10: Yeah, right.
11: So I had to hand the keys over to this international outreach, to the leader of the first 2 weeks of the team. And I think the first thing I couldn't believe was students my age giving up their summer vacation to tell people about Jesus. I mean, that was the first thing. I was like, why would you even do that? Mm. And so we got chatting with the team leader. And one thing led to another. He kept saying, you know, you must come to one of the, you know, meetings that we're holding. I'm like, no, far too busy. You know, no. And I sat down one evening and I just said to my mum, actually, I said, I'm going. And I went to this meeting, and it was one of those things that, you know, it's the early 80s where you had drama and you had singing and you had, and it all was speaking to me. It was like my life being laid in front of me, and I was the first person to respond. Mm. So I was followed up by my now husband.
10: Now that's an important part of the story. You called it pastoral encouragement follow-up.
9: Absolutely.
10: I mean, was it as pure as it sounds, or did you have a little scheme going?
9: Well, when I first met Killy, I realized she came from generations of missionaries and evangelists, and I realized that she was sitting on the fence. And sitting on the fence, Jim, is very uncomfortable place to be.
10: Yeah.
9: And if you're sitting on a fence, you've got to electrocute the fence.
10: Yeah. Killy, let me ask you this question, because so many people listening might have kids in that zone, 19, 20, somewhere in their 20s. And they're on the fence. They're not, you know, they're living where you were living. What encouragement would you give to the Christian parents to say, hold fast, don't give up hope?
11: Yes, exactly.
10: Do this
11: that.
10: Or that. What kind of advice would you give them for their wayward child?
11: I would definitely say prayer. Prayer, I think, is the key. And there's that beautiful verse, you know, trust in the Lord, don't lean on your own understanding. And I think for our kids, it's so easy to lean on the circumstances that we see them in at this moment. Don't do that. Trust God. And, you know, the Lord knows. And I love that story of the Emmaus Road, where the, you know, those two on the road are walking what appears to be away from Jerusalem. And they're not sort of, you know, they should be in Jerusalem waiting, you know, and everything. But they are walking away, but Jesus walks with them.
10: Mm.
11: And I think sometimes we have to remember that although our children appear to be walking away, Jesus is often closer to them than we realize.
10: It's such a good thing to remember and not to lose hope
11: and not to express
10: that loss of hope to those kids.
9: Absolutely,
11: yeah.
9: Jim.
11: Yeah, no, don't try and argue with them or anything. that doesn't get anywhere. Yeah.
9: I'm reminded of that story, Jim, of this mother who raised her son as a believer. He was super bright, went to university as a teenager and rejected his mother's Christian faith and got involved in all sorts of philosophies and alternative lifestyle. And his mother just prayed. But she didn't know that he was very intrigued by this street preacher.
10: Mm.
9: Interesting, you know, if you walk past the street preacher, you're kind of, oh, dear, what are they doing? But he was intrigued by this street preacher and wanted to go and hear him as often as he could. And the mother just prayed. Anyway, 9 years later, he has an epiphany and he's totally transformed. And the mother's name is Monica and her son's name is Saint Augustine.
12: Oh,
10: way to put that story together. Yeah, I mean, that's beautiful. Yeah. You know, one of the prolific thinkers and writers in Christian history.
9: Yes.
10: Yeah. Yeah. Jay, let me ask you, you grew up Greek. Of course I saw the film My Big Fat Greek Wedding, I think it was called. And
9: yes,
10: is it true, the Windex thing about spraying Windex on injuries?
9: Well, Jim, when that movie came out, it was very popular. And friends of mine said, oh, Jay John, is that what Greek culture is like? And I said, no, it's worse. And, you know, that's culture... funny. I'm sure many of your listeners will agree, can be very restricting and can be very suffocating. Mm. My mother is a travel agent for guilt trips. So, you know, I only have to call my mother and, you know, within,
10: is she listening to this
9: within
10: program?
9: A minute or two, she's making me feel guilty about something.
10: Right. But you've managed that so well. But how did that shape your view of marriage? I mean, you're a young man, you've living in this Greek family and they have a particular idea of marriage and how marriages come together. And in that context, I mean, the in-law battles can be tough.
9: Oh,
10: and it sounds like you're describing a bit of that.
9: Oh, they were tough. I mean, when I introduced Killy to my parents, I mean, it was awful, wasn't it, Killy?
11: It was. It was brutal, actually.
8: Wow.
11: But God's grace, I think, protected us from not becoming bitter. So they didn't come to the wedding. They didn't come.
9: Because Killy's English, and they wanted me to marry a Greek Cypriot.
10: And it meant that much to them.
9: Yes.
10: But they wouldn't even come to the wedding.
9: No.
11: Yeah.
10: That
9: no.
10: had to be crushing for you.
9: Yeah.
10: I mean, really.
11: Yeah, no, it is. When I think back, I really do believe in God's grace.
9: It is God's grace.
11: Because we've, over the years, the relationship has improved. So, you know, for those who go through this, who are listening, you know, don't give up hope. And that verse from Romans.
9: Yes, God spoke to us through this verse in Romans, where it says, as much as it lies within you, keep the peace. And we felt the Lord said to us, don't judge them for the way they're reacting to you. As much as it lies within you, keep the peace.
10: Yeah.
9: And so we're like, okay, we've got to keep the peace. Let's honor them as best as we can. Mm. And I think the Lord has sustained us.
10: Well, I think we have a good basis for the families you're coming from. Let's turn into the marriage side of this. You do talk humorously about being married 42 years and 41 of them being so happy. Let's, of course, go to that 1 year. You weren't doing so well. But it's this idea in the early part of marriage, a lot of traps can be set because you are trying to rearrange the furniture for Christmas and somebody new coming into your life. And it does change people. I think let's start with the spiritual concept of all this. Why did God do it this way? Why does he bring two different people together who think they have very little difference until they start, you know, brushing their teeth together in the morning and making meals together, and you find out, oh my gosh, she is not like me at all. So the why question, why did God do this?
9: Well, it helps produce the fruit of the Holy Spirit.
10: Bang, that's it.
9: It refines you. It's like sandpaper, just kind of refining you, and it really does. You know, you do... in marriage, you learn to exercise peace, patience, kindness, goodness, gentleness, faithfulness, and self-control.
10: It's kind of where you learn it, in my opinion. It's in marriage, if you're willing.
11: It's true.
9: I think so.
11: Yeah.
9: I think so.
11: I like that, if you're willing.
9: Yes, you're willing.
11: You actually have to be willing. And I love it. And I'd like to just say that, you know, we are still learning.
10: Sure.
11: You know, I think we can all testify to that.
10: Absolutely.
9: It is. No, couples who are going to get married often say to Killy and me, oh, you know, what advice would you give us? What advice would you give us? And we've come up with four words, actually, Jim. And the first word is respect. I need to respect Killy. Killy needs to respect respect me. However, I need to be the kind of person that warrants Killy respecting me.
10: That's good.
9: You know, so, So what do I need to do? What does Killy need to do? The second word we use is responsibility. Many couples on their wedding day, they say, I do, and then they don't.
10: You know, man, that's good.
9: Yeah. You've got to, because in marriage, on the wedding day, you know, the minister will say, oh, today we witness two becoming one. And then the day after the honeymoon, we discover which one.
10: Yeah, that's for sure.
9: No, but you've got to take responsibility, don't we, Killy?
11: No, it's so true. It's so true. I mean, and yeah, I think every couple would say this. They've got their responsibilities within the house and, you know, and outside of the house and things like that. But then there's also the responsibility you have together, that you know, you work through things together as well. You can't just leave it all to one person. That's the important thing.
10: That's so true.
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10: To grab the listeners and the viewers on YouTube, pull us into those maybe not so comfortable early years, because everybody's going to attach to that, I think. Most people, they're going to say, yep, that's what we did too. What were some of those things dividing you? I mean, the common things. Describe in your situation what was happening that made it not so happy.
9: Well, I think one of us is tidy and one of us wasn't tidy.
10: That's a great way to put that. I need to learn from you
9: and,
10: how to do that.
9: One of us found that very frustrating and irritating. Mm. And isn't that interesting? Because in some ways, that's a minor thing.
10: Totally.
9: But the minor thing became a major thing.
10: Yeah.
9: And it kind of escalated.
10: Hmm.
11: Yeah, and actually as well, I think you were traveling quite a lot as well. And I think you can both be really tired and then you decide to have a deep discussion and it's just not worth it.
10: Yeah, I really don't like those, just for the record.
11: It
8: seems like that's what married couples are supposed to do, is have deep conversations.
10: No.
11: Deep conversations when they're both absolutely shattered. Mm-hmm. Do not do it. you know, so I think as well, that was a bit of a, you'd be away and I'd be like, right, we need to talk about this. It's like, you know, actually, hang on, let's have a nice good night's sleep and have a cup of coffee somewhere in the next day or something.
10: Killy, that's really important because you're describing a bitterness, a root of resentment that begins to spin in you.
11: Yes.
10: And this can be the husband or the wife, but there's something going on. Now you're not feeling treated fairly. You feel ignored. You feel like you're not being heard. I know I'm hitting all the hot buttons.
11: Yeah.
10: Experience.
11: No. That's a great way. Actually, that's a great way of describing it. And do you know, I had an older woman who was in my life. She's a wonderful lady. And she came along to me one day and she actually said to me, and I didn't think I was particularly like this, but she said to me fairly early on, I think we had young children, but fairly early on in our marriage, self-pity is a sin.
10: Mm.
11: And I remember being like, I don't think I dwell in self-pity. But, you know, that bitterness, that root that starts to take place actually is so dangerous in marriage.
10: It's like a weed.
11: Yes.
10: Yeah.
11: And you're not always aware of it, but it's there, just building, getting tangled up. Mm. And and then something else comes along and it sort of, oh, let's put that in there as well. And so actually that was my wake-up call when she said that, actually. And that was when I thought, no, you have to push into the Lord. Yeah. You have to kind of, you have to keep, you know.
10: Yeah, in that regard, though, to me it always feels like a Y in the road emotionally for that person, whether it's the husband or the wife. And you have to make a choice. You have to decide, A, you have to be aware that this is in me. Yeah. So that's knowing your heart.
11: Yeah.
10: B, am I going to choose to go down this bad path?
11: Yeah.
10: Or am I going to find a way to go down a good path?
11: Yeah.
10: And that navigation is so critical.
11: Yeah.
10: And I think a lot of wives, let's put it in that position, you're the wife.
11: Yeah.
10: How do you arrest the weed? How do you pull the weed and move in the better direction with your husband who's demonstrating all this behavior that is really making you angry, and then do it with sincerity and with a Christ-like heart?
11: Do you know, looking back, hindsight's a great thing, isn't it?
9: Yes.
11: But it took me a long time, actually, if I'm really honest. But, you know, it is our identity in Christ, actually, that I think is the root, that once we've grasped that, that we are his child. You know, he loves us. We, you know, he adores us. He died for us. Once we've really got that and understood it and the whole transforming of the mind, you can relate so much better, whether it's to your husband or to your, well, any relationship really. But, you know, that knowing who you are. So you're totally secure in who you are. And out of that, dealing with the conflict.
9: And sensitivity, Jim, I think is very important. And I remember I came back from being on a mission and lots of people had come to Christ. And even though I was exhausted, I was exhilarated. And so I come back and I'm telling Killy all of this. Mm. And I remember Killy going, well, should I tell you what my life was like while you were away? I had three screaming children in the car driving to church, and I was shouting at them in the car, stop doing that, stop hitting each other, and then getting three children out and saying, hello, God bless you, God bless you. And she said, that's my world.
10: Mm.
9: And it was a wake-up call for me, really. Not that it was inappropriate for me to share what had happened, but to be more sensitive of what was life like for Killy while I was away.
10: How did, I mean, this is practical stuff for marriage. How did you do that? And men, I'm telling all the women listening, men need to hear somebody say, this is how you do that. Mm-hmm. We don't intuitively figure it out. Mm-hmm. How did you do that? What did you say? How did she feel heard and seen?
9: Again, I like the word intentionality, Jim. I really, even though I came back from missions exhausted, I really tried to be there, to be attentive, and to step up with all the chores that needed doing in the house. How can I help Killy? What can I do? How can I help with the kids? How can I just ease the burden and the stress on her? And I really had to work hard at it because I felt so exhausted.
10: Mm.
9: And that was one thing I would do. And also, we were very good at carving out time. Okay, let's have tomorrow morning off. Let's just go for a walk. Let's just go and have a coffee. We were quite good at that, weren't we?
11: We were. And actually, holidays became a lot more important as well. And I used to call it regrouping. So you know that you have to take time to work at things and not just prioritize ministry or work. You often say that thing about the Lord of the work.
9: Yes. Sometimes, I mean, look, we're all in ministry, but then there's ministry. But I think those of us in ministry, sometimes the work of the Lord becomes more important than the Lord of the work.
10: Mm. Oh, without a doubt.
9: You know, and you can have so many irons in the fire that you've actually put the fire out.
10: Yeah.
9: And you need to stoke up the fire.
10: Well, those are good, good premise.
9: And we wrap our day and our everything that we do from the morning in prayer to the evening in prayer. The first thing we do when we wake up, we're in bed, we wake up, we have a cuddle. That means a hug. We have a hug, and then we pray the Lord's Prayer. That's the first thing we do. And then we pray for the family, we pray for the day, and we pray for those who are sick. And we end out night with prayer.
10: Well, that's good advice. And I think that's something everybody could apply who believes in Jesus, because it will, you will see the fruit of the Spirit in your life if you're doing those things. And I want to come back next time and continue the discussion and talk about these things that we can do in marriage that really predicts a great outcome. A happy marriage for a long time. Some people are going, I can't even imagine that. But actually, you can.
9: Till death do us part.
10: Amen. So we'll pick up next time if you're willing to stick it out with us here, and we'll continue the discussion. Thanks
9: thank
10: for being
9: you.
10: With us.
9: Oh, thank you.
10: Well, Jay John and Kelly are a remarkable couple and such great guests. I love hearing their love for the Lord and for marriage and their great stories. And for everyone listening, Focus on the Family is here to help you thrive in your marriage. 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In fact, we just heard from Teresa in Michigan. Her note to us was really remarkable. She said, Focus on the Family has been a steady, God-given companion through my life, guiding me as a young mom, strengthening me through the heartbreak of losing my husband, and shaping the way I raise my children with grace and biblical truth. 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
9: If we don't live by priorities, we're going to live by pressures. So it's making a choice on what those priorities are. One of the prayers that Kelly and I frequently pray is, Lord, guide our steps and guide our stops. Sometimes you have to stop something in order to step into something.
8: That's British evangelist Jay John, and he and his wife Kelly join us again today on Focus on the Family with Jim Daly. You're going to enjoy the conversation, and thanks for being here. 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
10: John, we were so delighted to have our friends from across the pond here with us in studio, and they always bring such great stories, and they radiate the love of Jesus Christ, and that's what we want to help share with you and to do that through your own marriage. 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
8: Mm-hmm. 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And let's go ahead and continue the conversation with Jay John and his wife, Killy, on today's episode of Focus on the Family with Jim Daly.
10: Well, Jay John and Killy, welcome back to Focus on the Family. So good to have you.
9: Thank you so much, Jim.
10: You know, you left off last time with something I want to pick up with, and that is praying together. Mm-hmm. And the research, you know, we're going to dig in a little more on that research because we hear so often a couple that is praying together is most likely to avoid divorce. That one thing, if they do it together, compared to all marriage types, secular marriages, Christian marriages, nominal Christian marriage, when you look at it, and if that is a regular practice of theirs, that divorce rate is extremely low compared to every other married type. So in that context, how do you make that practical? You shared with us at the end, but go back and refresh our memory.
9: Sure. This is something, Jim, that Killy and I have practiced for 42 years. And I'd like just to say to any listener who's now feeling guilty, who's feeling, oh my word, well, we've never done that. And in fact, some friends of ours this week said to us that in the 40 years they've been married, they don't pray together. So look, first of all, I want to lift off any kind of condemnation on anybody and say, well, hopefully in this conversation today, you can start today.
10: I
9: often say, when's the best time to plant a tree? Well, the best time to plant a tree was 25 years ago. But the second best time to plant a tree is today.
10: Yeah, that's a good statement.
9: You know, so yeah, I just wanted to kind of diffuse any sense of condemnation if anyone is listening. But we got into this routine and practice of praying in the morning and praying in the evening. And if I just quickly run through how we do it, we wake up in the morning, we have a hug, we pray the Lord's Prayer. That's what we do. And what's great about the Lord's Prayer in it is that line, forgive us our sins as we forgive those who sin against us. It's so good just to kind of make sure there's no unforgiveness there, because unforgiveness is very toxic. And we've got to make sure that we don't have it in our hearts. We then proclaim some promises. We then pray for our family. We pray for our team. We pray for those people who are sick. We pray for those who don't know Jesus. And we get up. We then do our stretches. I'm just letting everyone
10: know. Oh, this is good. I need to stretch.
9: Yeah. Go on, Killy. We stretch.
11: We stretch. Can I just say to the young families, the young parents that are listening in, or, you know, young married couples, this is our routine now. We've always prayed together at the beginning of the day and the end of the day. And that is our recommendation. It doesn't matter, you know, what you're going through, if you can get that just couple of minutes together to pray, just start with that. But no, we do our stretches now because we're at that stage in life. We have grandchildren now that you kind of need to,
10: you gotta do it.
8: Okay.
9: Stand tall.
8: You know. Pray, but also stretch if you
9: can. Yeah, we do our stretches. We then have breakfast, and while we're having breakfast, we listen to scripture. So that's how routine, that's what we do. So we listen to scripture while we're having some breakfast, and then we get on with the rest of the day. And we will frequently pray together during the day. Whenever a concern or an issue arises, the first thing we would do is pray. And we always pray before we go to bed.
11: Yeah.
10: You know, I hadn't thought about it in this way, but again, in the research, we see about 24% of couples in the church are struggling in a marriage that is not doing well. So that's a fairly high number for the Christian community. But when you think about it, you know, you could pay thousands of dollars to do counseling or pray together.
9: Yes.
10: It's a lot cheaper to pray together. And things begin to happen. Now, I'm not trying to minimize serious situations, obviously, but what a great, for those couples that are in that lighter, unhappy zone, I mean, try. Just pray together and see if it changes your heart.
9: Absolutely.
10: And invite the Lord into your relationship.
9: It's true.
10: It will change your marriage and your attitude.
11: Yes. And I just add to that that I quickly realized, though, we actually need to have our own time with the Lord. Mm. You know, as a couple, it's important to pray together, but also as individuals, because the Lord does such important work in each of us. We were talking about, you know, I was saying about self-pity and things like that, that someone told me it was a sin. And I think it's so important to make sure that we're renewing our minds individually and our relationship with the Lord, because if the Lord's first in our life and the Lord's first in our husband's life, it's going to make it so much easier in the marriage.
10: Yeah.
11: Rather than the other distractions that we can have.
10: Or blaming the partner.
11: Yes, that's it.
10: Let me take us back. You mentioned this, Kelly. I want to highlight this for the young parents, you know, those that are struggling with time management. We all have been there if we've had kids. Mm-hmm. And, you know, there's a time where the pace is ridiculous.
11: Yeah.
10: You know, if you've got two kids, three kids under four or five, that's a lot of management. And moms typically pick up that responsibility, and dads are helping hopefully where they can. But in that kind of season, what do you do to keep communication going? Because by the time you've taken care of everything and done all the things that the home needs done, you lay back in bed and it's basically look at each other and go, good night.
11: Yeah.
10: And then you wake up and start the next day in that season. So what can you do for the young marrieds with kids to keep your sanity and do the things that we're doing and find time to do it?
11: Yeah. You know, it's so important to carve out time to be together. There's often talk of date nights, and actually they are important. And, you know, it's easy when you haven't got children to have a date night, but once the children arrive, it can be a lot harder because you have to maybe get a babysitter or you have to, you know. But the point is to be intentional in having that date night, even if it means sitting down with a nice meal when the kids have gone to bed or whatever, and just having time together. So that would be my first kind of thing, you know, date night thing. And then I think, you know, just do little things.
10: Mm.
11: So even if it's grabbing something, you know, a coffee and just having a sit down and a chat to try and communicate while the kids are playing or whatever, you know, that can help. And I would always say to those young mums, look, even if you can only get one verse in your head in the day, just try and do that. There's loads of apps now. We're so fortunate that'll just ping up a verse of the day or whatever. Just try and...
9: Or listen to worship in the car.
11: Or listen to worship in the car. Or, mind you, we used to listen to Adventures in Odyssey with our kids in the car.
10: There's the impact of Odyssey. That thing is, it's the most popular thing.
11: The cassettes in the car.
9: We grew up with those.
11: They were like lifesavers.
9: They were.
10: Hey, we're just releasing a new movie. It's going to be great. Animated.
11: Great.
10: Yeah, so it'll be
11: amazing.
10: Good, along with more episodes.
11: Yes, but, you know, you can have...
9: And McGee and Me and all those.
11: All those things. But, you know, so that there can be things that you can be doing that are keeping your mind, you know, because otherwise I found myself singing the Thomas the Tank Engine, you know, tune when the kids weren't even in the car.
10: Right.
11: And it's, you know, so if you can have on worship or more, you know, uplifting things, it's just so important.
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10: Let me ask you, if we move to the mid-years, you know, the kids are pretty self-sufficient now. They may be in, you know, grade 10, 11, 12.
11: Yeah, right.
10: They're kind of forming into their little adulthood. And so there's an independence that comes with that. How do you two stay together in that phase of parenting and marriage where, you know, you've been so committed to the young kids?
11: Yeah.
10: And they've taken so much time, which is all good. It's not bad.
11: Yeah.
10: But many couples can drift apart. And some of that drift is accelerated at that point.
11: Yes.
10: How do you intentionally stay together when your kids are right at the perch of empty nesting?
9: You know? So, such good questions, Jim. Throughout all of this, if we don't live by priorities, we're going to live by pressures. So it's making a choice on what those priorities are. One of the prayers that Killy and I frequently pray is, Lord, guide our steps and guide our stops. Sometimes you have to stop something in order to step into something.
10: Mm-hmm.
9: But because frequently we're all overloaded, there is no space, there's no time. So I think we do need to have that freedom to stop something in order to step into something.
10: Yeah.
9: Otherwise, it's overwhelming.
10: In fact, the Lord spoke to you while you were at church about doing something.
9: Yes.
10: And it fits in this stops and starts place. What did he ask you to do, and how did you hear that, and how did you respond to it?
9: Well, we were in church, and the pastor got up, and he said, oh, just before the service commences, I'm sorry to bring this to your attention, but we are desperate. We're desperate for more volunteers to help with the babies, and we need more volunteers to serve coffee. And I remember hearing him and going, I cannot believe the pastor is sharing all this kind of stuff just before we're going to worship the Lord. And I thought, what kind of a church is this that people don't volunteer?
10: You're digging your own hole.
9: As I thought that, I felt it boof, boof, like this quiver in my liver, and I knew it wasn't the pizza from the night before. You know, you just get this stirring like this. And I turned around and looked at the man behind me, and he looked at me like, why are you looking at me? And I thought, well, maybe the word came from the stage. But you know how you sit in the chairs and sometimes you lean over? I thought, well, maybe I leaned over and I got the word, but it was meant to be for him.
10: Oh, you're hoping? Because I don't want to do the coffee.
9: No. And the whole service, I had this like little saying, sign up for coffee, sign up for coffee. And I'm like, Lord, I'm not a barista. I really am not a barista. But I knew. And at the end of the service, Killy goes, what is wrong with you? You fidgeted the whole service. So I said, well, Killy, the Lord wants you and me to sign up for coffee. And Killy goes, do you think I'm stupid? He wants you to sign up for coffee.
10: Good response.
9: And I said, well, you can't let me do it on my own. And so we went to sign up for coffee. The lady saw us. She starts laughing. She says, you can't sign up for coffee. You're never here.